0: isn't suddenly forged in extreme situations. No, it's carefully crafted every day as we wisely choose between right and wrong. The first 10 chapters of 2 Samuel provide the basis for today's study of the true test of character. Let's join Dr. Stanley now for his message.
1: 2 Samuel chapter 1. And if I should ask you, what is the true test of a person's character? Is it what they do in the midst of a crisis, or how they respond to life's situations continuously? That is, not on a once in a time of crisis kind of response, but the true test of character is how we respond generally and continuously in little areas of life as well as the major ones. So that's what I want to talk about tonight, and that is the true test of character. And what I want us to do, and this sounds like it'll take us a long time, but it won't. I want us to go through the chapters up until David has a moral relapse in his life. So I want us to go up through the 10th chapter, and I'm going to do it in a way that if you'll follow me, it will not take us a long time, and I want to show you something about him as a man, and yet I want you to get the sweep of what's happening in these first 10 chapters. If you recall in 1 Samuel, we took a 10-year period of his life, or thereabout, when we were talking about what is God up to in David's life, and we saw his relationship to Saul is running continuously and what God was saying to him. So in these chapters, I want you to see the character of the man. So I want us to begin in chapter 1, and if you'll just follow me as I refer to some passages and let me show you what's happening. If you recall that now before, in the 31st chapter, Saul was killed in battle or died in battle, and also his son Jonathan. Well, the first chapter here begins with the fact that a man came out of that battle and came and found David. And he said in the 4th verse that the people have fled from the battle. Many of the people also have fallen and dead, and Saul and Jonathan, his son, are dead also. And so David said to him, well, how did you know that they're dead? So here's the story he told him. He said he found Saul wounded, having fallen upon his own sword, did not want to be slain by the Philistines, and so he asked this young man to kill him. And so he said in the 9th verse that there was anguish upon him because his life was yet whole. That is, he was still alive, though he was wounded. So the man said, I took the crown that was on his head and the bracelet and brought him to you after I killed him. Well, he didn't know David. So the Bible says that David took his clothes and rent them, and also with his men. And the next part of this passage says that David in verse 17 lamented with this lamentation over Saul and over Jonathan his son. Now listen, as I went through these 10 chapters, almost every one of 50 main primary character qualities are found in David's life. Now, I don't have time to go through all 50 of them, so I'm just going to pick out some as we go through here, because what I want you to see, I want you to see beyond David's actions and see David's heart. Because for the 10 years before this, all he's doing is fighting and running and trying to save his life. And in these 10 chapters, there is war, there is conflict, there is a civil war, all kinds of things happening. But I want you to find and listen and hear and feel the man's heart, about which the scripture says he's a man after God's own heart. I want you to notice in verse 17, it says, and David lamented with this lamentation over Saul and over Jonathan his son. And I can understand, and you can, why he could be so sorrowful over Jonathan. But how would he be so sorrowful over a man who for 10 long years did everything in his human power to kill him? I'll tell you why. Because one of the character qualities found in David was that he was a very forgiving man. And that's found all the way through these 10 chapters. Very forgiving. And here's a beautiful example of David's forgiving spirit. He says in verse 19, the beauty of Israel is slain upon the high places. How are the mighty falling? And he says this about a man who tried to kill him for 10 long years. And all the way through this passage, verse 23, Saul and Jonathan were lovely and pleasant in their lives, and in their death they were not divided. They were swifter than eagles. They were stronger than lions. He's saying this about a man who tried to kill him. Every way possibly tried to take his life. And he says again in verse 25, how are the mighty fallen in the midst of the battle? O Jonathan, thou wast slain in thine high places. I am distressed for thee. Here is a man of a forgiving spirit, chapter 2. So naturally, Saul being killed David knew that God had anointed him as the king. So notice, if you will, what he says. It came to pass after this that David inquired of the Lord, saying, shall I go up into any of the cities of Judah? And the Lord said unto him, go up. And David said, whither shall I go up? And he said unto Hebron. Now listen, here is a beautiful example, again, of a beautiful character quality in him. Not only was he forgiving, but he was very cautious. He knew that God had anointed him king. He got on his knees. He said, Lord, shall I go up to any of the cities of Judah, or shall I not? He waited for God, being very cautious that he followed the mind of God. Now, in today's world, when an opening comes in business, the aggressive man wants to rush in and take it before somebody gets it. A man of character says, Lord, what wilt thou have me to do? And I want you to notice, it took him 7 long years after Saul's death to become the king over all of Israel. But he was a very cautious man. So, if you'll notice down in verse 8, but Abner, now Joab and Abner are the two generals. Joab, who's the commander for David's army, Abner, the commander for Saul's army. So Saul's dead, of course, and so Abner takes Saul's son, Ish-bosheth, the son of Saul, brought him over to Mahanaim, and so they crowned him king over the rest of the tribes. So now, of course, you know what's going to happen. We've got two kings in Israel, one over the major tribes, the vast majority, one over the tribe of Judah. So naturally, you can expect civil war to set in. Now, what happens here in the rest of that chapter is that Joab and Abner have a little contest. They get some of the soldiers out of both armies, and they put them together to see who's the strongest. And Joab, who is David's general, they just wipe out Abner's crowd and sets them to flee. And one of the things that happens is that Joab's brother is killed in the fight. Not that fight, but he's chasing Abner, and Abner tells him, he says, don't chase me. He didn't really want to kill Joab's brother. But they fought, and he killed him, which later cost Abner his life. Well, what happens is that Abner returns to Hebron, and so Joab and Abner, the two commanding generals, now they begin to talk. So Joab said, look, I want you to come up here quietly and let's talk. And when he did, he killed Abner, which meant that this destroyed Saul's general and now Ish-bosheth's general, who was the commander of all of his army. Now I want you to notice, again, David's response. How he responded when Saul, his enemy, died. How he responded now when Abner, who had fought against him before, but now has come to say, I'm willing to bring the armies of Ish-bosheth. I'm ready to turn Israel over to you. The scripture says that when he found out that Joab now, who is his general and whom he loves dearly, has fought with him. He's found out that Joab has killed Abner. Instead of being glad, the Bible says, he is in great distress. And look what happens. Look in verse 31. And David said to Joab and to all the people that were with him, rend your clothes, gird you with sackcloth, and mourn before Abner. And King David himself followed the bear, or the casket there. And they buried Abner in Hebron. And the king lifted up his voice and wept at the grave of Abner, and all the people wept. The interesting thing about David, somehow there is a compassion about him that is evident at every turn. And here is one of those character qualities of compassion. Here's a man he'd fought against, a man who was his enemy. But here he is slain, and the scripture says that David lamented over Abner and said, died Abner as a fool died. Move on down to 38. And the king said unto his servants, know ye not that there is a prince and a great man fallen this day in Israel? And here's another character quality of David. He had great respect for men who were skilled and gifted in whatever area they had as a responsibility. He says, a prince and a great man has fallen this day. Well, chapter 5, what happens? Everybody comes and they decide the time has come. And so if you'll notice in verse 3, the latter part says, they anointed David king over all of Israel. So here he is now. He's become the king. David was 30 years of old when he began to reign, and he reigned 40 years. Now listen. There are several things not many people can stand. One of them is power. that not many folks who can stand power and prestige and honor and position goes to their head and absolutely destroys them. And how many people has God offered opportunities of position and prominence, prestige and wealth and all the rest, only to end up on the shelf because they didn't know how to handle it? But here is David in his humility saying, God's done all this. And as a result of that same chapter, verse 17, when the Philistines heard that they had anointed king, man, they began to get all the troops together. The Philistines also came and spread themselves in the valley of Rephaim. David inquired of the Lord, saying, shall I go up to the Philistines? Wilt thou deliver them into mine hand? The Lord said to David, go up, for I will doubtless deliver the Philistines into thine hand. David was a man of prayer, and I'll tell you, if he learned anything, David knew how to talk to God. Now, he was a man diligently beseeching the Lord's guidance. That's why he was a man up to God's own heart. That's why he was a man of great character. He listened to God. He didn't say, well, if we've been successful here, we're going to be successful. Don't have to ask God about that. Chapter 7. Well, here, if you notice, it came to pass when the king sat in his house that the Lord had given him rest round about from all of his enemies. I mean, through all of this now, he's been crowned king, and he's whipped the Philistines in two big battles, and so everybody started calming things down. The king said to Nathan, the prophet, and we'll hear more about him later, see now, I dwell in a house of cedar, but the ark of God dwells within curtains. And here, I think, is a beautiful expression of his gratitude toward God. He said, look, I live in a house of cedar, and God's house dwells in curtains, and that's not right. Now, let me ask you something. I wish I knew how to tell you what I feel in my heart. Only God knows what I feel. I want so badly and so deep in my heart that you learn something. And I can't make you learn it. And I can't cram it down your throat. And I can't shove it into your mind. My deep, yearning, longing heart's desire is that not a one of you'd miss what God's got. Well, David had a real grateful heart. And here is his reverence before God and his honor of the Lord. Reverence before God. Here's this mighty man. As a warrior, he's absolutely matchless. And if there's ever a man in the Bible that could be said of him, he is a man of steel and velvet, David is the man. Steel as a warrior, velvet and tender and compassionate as a man in his relationship to other people. So he sat before the Lord in chapter 8. Is just one long chapter of David's continuous victory. Look, if you will. Chapter 8 says, and after this, it came to pass that David smote the Philistines and subdued them. Move on down to verse 2. He smote Moab. Verse 3, smote also Hadazir, the son of Rahab, and so forth. Verse 4, he took from him 1,000 chariots and 700 horsemen, 20,000 footmen, and David hewed all the chariot horses, but reserved all of them for 100 chariots. Verse 5, David slew the Syrians, 22,000 men. Verse 15, and David reigned over all Israel, and David executed judgment and justice unto all his people. Now listen now, watch this. Years have gone by now since Saul died. But here is the sensitivity of a great man. Chapter 9 says, and David said, is there yet any that is left of the house of Saul that I may show him kindness for Jonathan's sake? And all the way through these chapters, you'll find him showing kindness to people. Now watch this. He's been king for quite some time, one battle after the other. A lot of things have gone through David's mind, and it's as if Saul was a thing of the past, and his friend Jonathan, of course, he'd never forget. But here he is now, king of Israel, all this time has gone by, and he says to one of his servants one day, he said, by the way, is there any trace of anybody left of Saul's family that I'm not aware of, then I may show him kindness for Jonathan's sake. There's that loyalty. Look in verse 2. And there was of the house of Saul a servant whose name was Ziba. And when they had called him unto David, the king said to him, are you Ziba? And he said, thy servant is he. The king said, is there not yet any of the house of Saul that I may show the kindness of God unto him? Now, isn't that beautiful? He says, I want to show him the kindness of God. Jonathan hath yet a son, which is lame on his feet. And he says he's over at Lodibar. And so you remember the story that he went and he brought him. And here's what he said. He said in verse 11, he says, he'll be like one of my sons. He never forgot Saul. He never forgot Jonathan. He says, is there anybody left of the house of Saul? And Saul's grandson, Jonathan's son, was left. And he says, he'll eat at my table. Now, up until this time in the life of David, here he is, a man after God's own heart. All through the turmoil and the trial, here he is with his beautiful character. But if you recall in the first part of this book of 2 Samuel, what he said when he talked about Saul and Jonathan, he said in verse 25, how are the mighty fallen? Listen, how are the mighty fallen? Here he is now, king over Israel, one victory after the other, down in the valley, God's sifting him and pruning him and getting him ready to be a king. And here he is now, having succeeded as the king of the whole nation of Israel, and all you see in him, mighty man of valor, mighty man of war, military genius, never having really lost the battle, he really won ultimately every single time. And now, the next event in his life proves that no man is beyond falling. And I believe God has some lessons for us in chapter 11, just like he has in these previous chapters. So would you stand? Let's pray together. Father, so often we judge people by the world's standards, and we place upon them qualities that don't belong to them because we only see them in decisions that seem to be evident of their greatness. When you see how man lives every day, what we are when we're all alone, what we are in our heart, you see us as we are when everything is going our way and when things not going our way. So you see us as we really are. You know the true character of every one of us, our faults, our failures, our strengths, our weaknesses. And Father, we thank you for the life of David, a beautiful example. You didn't hold anything back when you described the lives of these men. You showed them as they were in order to motivate us and help us to see what you are able to work out in our life, and also to see them, to see ourselves as we look into their life. We see a mirror. Some things we may see of ourselves that we like and some things we may not like. But Father, we do pray that you may so work in our hearts that you could say of us, as you said of David, a man, a woman, after God's own heart. And we want that kind of life relationship with you. And then, Father, how many people tonight are described in their hearts like we saw in this passage? We saw two kingdoms, two kings, David, Ishbosheth. And as long as there were two, there was civil war. When only one became the king, there was peace. And Father, we know in our hearts, as long as self sits on the throne and the Spirit of God desires to sit there, there is conflict and civil war. Only when we give up one and yield everything to the Spirit of the Lord is there peace in our heart. And it's my prayer that somebody tonight would be willing to say, Lord, giving up all my old ways, yielding everything to you, want to give up the civil war in my life. I want Jesus Christ to be the reigning king in my life beginning tonight. We'll praise you for it, Father, in Jesus' name. Amen.
0: 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Is there a contrast? 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
0: 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With some points for believers to consider, here's a moment with Charles Stanley.
1: Isn't it absurd to even think about our being selfish or stingy or failing to sacrifice something when you and I are going to spend eternity in the house of God made by God Himself forever and ever and ever? I want to tell you something, friend. When you and I stand before God, the Bible says in Revelation that He's going to wipe all tears from our eyes. You know why we're going to weep? We're going to be ashamed and sorrowful over our little thinking, our selfish thinking, our greed, our littleness. When we look back on earth and see all the times we held so tightly to what belonged to us when we should have been giving it to God, and God says, now here's eternity, and you can just enjoy it, time without end. Now, my friend, I don't know about you, but there's no way in the world for me to justify go to sleep at night with a clear conscience and telling God that I can't afford to give Him this and I can't afford to give Him that, when He says, I am going to prepare a place for you. And if I go and prepare a place for you, I'm coming again to receive you to myself, that where I am, we are going to be forever. Now, the problem is, we read that, but we say, I believe that. But we don't picture ourselves and feel ourselves in the presence of God forever. That's the way it's going to be. You see, this isn't it. Then why act like it is? There's no point holding to ourselves when God wants us to give and give and give. Not only is He going to bless us here, but He says, I have not seen nor ear heard, not only presently, but in the future, what God's prepared for us.
0: Learn more about living today with eternity in mind at intouch.org. Did you have a fresh understanding as you listened today to this program? Tell us what you learned. Next week on In Touch, how much focused attention do you give to God? As our study of 2 Samuel continues, we'll hear about David's habit of sitting before the Lord. That's coming soon on In Touch, the teaching ministry of Dr. Charles Stanley. 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

0: Every time there is a sin, at that moment, there is a death.
1: But Dr. Tony Evans says God has given us a way out of that trap.
0: And when you get hooked up right with Him, death no longer controls you.
1: Celebrating 40 years of faithfulness, this is The Alternative with Dr. Tony Evans, author, speaker, senior pastor of Oak Cliff Bible Fellowship in Dallas, Texas, and president of the Urban Alternative. The deadliest, most effective traps are the ones that look harmless. Dr. Evans says that's exactly the way sin works, and today he'll explain how to avoid becoming a victim. You'll want to turn to the book of Genesis as we join him.
0: There is a cloud cover that covers the human race. A cloud cover of destruction. And we look at it and we say, how could he do that, she do that, or I do that? Because there's this covering. And God said in chapter 2, verse 17, every tree of the garden you may freely eat, but the tree in the midst of the garden, do not eat it or you're going to die. So the cloud cover that covers the human race can be summed up in one word, and that is the word death. That's the cloud cover. And he says, you shall surely die. Sin results in death. So the two are always put together. You cannot sin and not die. Every time there is a sin, at that moment, there is a death. But we're defining death, as the Bible defines it, that a separation occurs. Now, with that in mind, let's see what happened to Adam and Eve when they sinned against God, and what happens to us when we do likewise. Verse 7 of Genesis chapter 3, they have eaten of the fruit under the tutelage of Satan. Then the eyes of both of them were opened, and they knew that they were naked. They sewed fig leaves together and made themselves loin coverings. He said, on the day you eat, you will die. They did, but not physically. They didn't die for hundreds of years physically. What happened that day was they died spiritually because a separation occurred between them and God. So the first kind of death is spiritual death, where your relationship with God is broken. It says that when they got exposed to evil, it affected their relationship with God, and they sewed fig leaves around themselves to cover themselves, because what was supposed to be natural now became immodest. That's why when you wear clothes, people describe you as modest or immodest, because the exposure is now viewed as something inappropriate. And so they are now exposed, and they don't want God to see. They don't want God to see their exposure. And so they do what we all do when we're exposed, we cover up. It says they hid behind the trees. Well, wait a minute now. Those are good trees. All the trees are good because everything God made was good. They sewed their loincloths with leaves from the trees. So they not only hide from God, they hide from God in His blessings. They use the goodness of God as their hiding place. How many folk here this morning are hiding in church? You're in the place that God created, but you're hidden. And you got your good-looking lawn cloths on. He's hiding in the place of blessing. So God has to come looking for them because they have run from God. Spiritual death is where there is an illegitimate separation from fellowship with the living God. And sin produces an illegitimate, something God does not want, Separation from God. And the Bible says this separation has affected and infected the whole human race. Ephesians chapter 2, you are dead in your trespasses and in your sins. Talking about spiritual death. Something else happened. He didn't just die spiritually. He died emotionally, and she died emotionally. Notice what he says, verse 10. I heard the sound of you in the garden, and I was afraid because I was naked, so I hid myself. Wait a minute. He's now living a life of fear. Fear is an emotion. Because I was naked, he's now living a life of shame. He's now knowing what it feels like to feel guilty for disobeying. So his emotions have been turned inside out, upside down, because there has been a death. Why? Because there has been a separation from well-being. You know how it is when you're feeling well emotionally and you're happy and you're excited and you're no longer nervous and things are calm and you are in control of your emotions and they're not taking you every which way but loose because you've been stable in your soul. But when something happens, when you've broken a law or the law, you know how it is to feel guilt and shame and to be terrified of what could happen. They're now living like this. And so they sow fig leaves. Oh, but that's not the only kind of death, because remember, death is separation. Yeah, they spiritually died, which led to emotional death, and that led to relational death. He says in verse 16 to the woman, he said, I will greatly multiply your pain in childbirth. In pain, you will bring forth children. I'll talk about that in a moment. Yet your desire will be for your husband, and he will rule over you. Because you used your role to entice him, I am going to amplify your desire to be the head of this house. How do I know that's what he means by desire? Because of chapter 4, verse 7. He says to Cain, if you will do well, will not your countenance be lifted up? And if you do not do well, sin is crouching at the door, and its, here it is, desire is for you. What sin's desire? To control you. So when he uses it of the wife, he's using the same thing. Your desire to control him is going to be magnified. So if you are married to a controlling woman, it is the curse at work. If she wants to be your boss, if she wants to you to submit to her, if she wants to, and she may have come from a controlling, a matriarchal household, but he says, because you wanted to take the role and take his role illegitimately, well, we're going to let you see where that gets you. And I'll tell you where it will get you. He will rule over you. So now the question is, are there any women married to any domineering men? Any men who say, well, you ain't my mama and you ain't telling me what to do. I don't have to listen to your advice. I'm the king here. I'm in charge here. And as far as you're concerned, you're a cook, a bottle washer, and you have no say-so. You being a helpmate is totally rejected because he reacts to your domineering and you react to his rule, and what you have as a curse is the battle of the sexes in the home. So you wind up fighting for everything, ham and eggs, and you wind up fighting for everything. He likes it cold and she likes it hot, and she go to bed early, you go to bed late. Everything turns into World War III. Why? Because a death has occurred in the relationship. There's a death, because death means separation. So now we want to separate, now we want to get a divorce, now we want to do all that. Why? We can't live together anymore. Why? Because there's a curse. It didn't start with an argument between the two of them. It started with rebellion against God. It just showed up in the argument at home. And that's why when you sow the fig leaves of going on a vacation, you sow the fig leaves of buying an anniversary gift. You sold the fig leaves. Let's talk. You sold the fig leaves. We're trying to deal with this thing when all you're sowing is fruit, not root. I'm trying. Notice what he says. I will greatly multiply your pain in childbirth. Still talking about relationships. In pain, you will bring forth your children. One lady was in labor pain. She was starting to moan a little bit. Okay, now the contractions are getting closer together.

0: terrible twos. Or living with a teenager who rebels. Or four of them. But he talks about the pain of relationship, that this thing was going to manifest itself and spin out into all directions. There would be deaths of relationships.
1: And there are other kinds of death as well. 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
0: That was not the only kind of death. That would be an economic death. Notice, because you've listened to the voice of your wife and have eaten from the tree, verse 17, which I commanded you, saying, you shall not eat from it. Cursed is the ground because of you. In toil you will eat of it all the days of your life. Both thorns and thistles it shall grow for you, and you shall eat the plants of the field. But by the sweat of your face you will eat bread till you return to the ground. There will be physical repercussions economically for you, because death is a separation. Right now, before you rebelled against me, all this stuff grew for you. You developed it, but I made it all available for you. The ground was plenteous. You're going to have plenty of fruit and plenty of vegetables and all that. And it's just going to just naturally happen without you breaking a sweat. Oh, how we would long for the day when you don't have to break a sweat. Why you don't have to make ends meet. He says, because now your rebellion against me has created thorns and thistles. In other words, your productivity is going to be interrupted. It's going to be interrupted by this death growth, thorns and thistles that stick you and irritate you. You're trying to pick berries and you're getting stuck because thorns and thistles, with your rebellion against me, has affected your ability to provide livelihood without pain. There is an economic cost to this disobedience, and many of us know it. Many of us are so in debt with the thorns and thistles of disobedience that we'll have to die before we can pay it off with insurance. Because we've rebelled against God, it shows up over and over and go over again. We got to deal with the thorns and thistles of the people we got to work with. The thorns and thistles, we have people we got to work for. We got to deal with all these attitudes. They got to deal with us. I want to change jobs and find something better so I can be at peace, because my career is thorns and thistles, even though I get a green paycheck. He says, because you didn't listen to me and you let a human being, even your wife, overrule me, It's going to affect your

0: Korea. Oh, but that's not all. I know all of us tired of dying by now, but stay with me. That's not all. The one we know about most, it would be physical death. He says at the end of verse 19, "Till you return to the ground, because from it you were taken, for you are dust." Okay, I don't want you to miss that. You are going back to the ground because that's what you are. You are dust. You're dirt. You may be good-looking dirt. You may be rich dirt. You may be sophisticated dirt. You may be well-known dirt. You may be poor dirt. But on your best day, you are dirt. And the proof you are dirt is that you are going to get dirty at the point of your demise, because you will go back to the ground. And no matter how much Botox you take, how much cosmetic surgery you get, or how many weeds you have, you are going back to dirt. And then there's the worst kind of death. Eternal death. That's where the soul is separated from God forever. We call it hell. That's eternal death. Let's close with Romans chapter 5, beginning with verse 15. "But the free gift is not like the transgression. For if by the transgression of the one the many died, much more did the grace of God and the gift by the grace of the one man, Jesus Christ, abound to the many who had died. The gift is not like that which came through the one who sinned, Adam. But on the one hand, the judgment arose from the one transgression, resulting in condemnation. But on the other hand, the free gift arose from many transgressions, resulting in justification. For if by the transgression of the one death reigned through the one, much more those who receive the abundance of grace of the gift of righteousness will reign in life through the one, Jesus Christ. So then, as through one transgression there resulted condemnation to all men, even so one act of righteousness there resulted justification of life to all men. For as through the one man's disobedience the many were made sinners, even so through the obedience of the one the many will be made righteous. The law came in so that the transgressions would increase, but where sin increased, grace abounded all the much more. So that as sin reigned in death, even so grace would reign through righteousness to the eternal life through Jesus Christ our Lord." So let me give you a word of hope. Through the one, Adam, the infection of sin and death was transferred to all men for all time, everywhere. But 1 Corinthians 15 says Jesus is the last Adam. So if you want to get it, all you need are two names. Your attachment to the first Adam brings sin and death. But your attachment to the last Adam allows you, watch this, he said, to reign in life. What does it mean to reign in life? It means to no longer be controlled by the graveyard of your existence, no longer to allow sin to be your boss and Satan to be your God. But once Jesus takes over control, the Bible says, he said, "I've come to give you life and to give it to you more abundantly." So Jesus Christ wants to give you the life back that Satan has ripped off from you in your spiritual relationship. relationship, your emotional relationship, your economic relationships, your personal relationships, your physical relationships. He wants to wipe that thing so clean that once you're in right relationship to him, you don't even get to die. Because he says you immediately go to be with the Lord. So he is reversing that thing. I love the phrase, he doesn't just want you to live, he wants you to reign in life. He wants you to tell your emotions what to do. Tell your circumstances what to do. Tell the evil one what to do. And when you get hooked up right with him, death no longer controls you.
1: How do you get hooked up right with God the way Tony is describing? Stay with us. He'll be back in a moment to explain. 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Well, Dr. Evans will come back in a moment, right after this quick shout-out to celebrate the Urban Alternative's 40th anniversary.
2: Hey, Dr. Evans, O.S. Hawkins, and
3: hey, Tony.
2: Jack Graham here, just thanking God for you and your 40 years of ministry. We've been in this city together with Dr. Evans and his wonderful church all these years,
3: yeah,
2: 30 years
3: long time
2: plus for me, and you 25 years, and we've just seen God do incredible things in your life, not only in this community where you are loved and appreciated, but through the Urban Alternative and the ministry of your church around the world. I love you. I respect you. I thank God for you, Dr. Tony Evans.
3: And Tony, let me just add that today, as Jack and I sit here just to wish you a happy 40th anniversary of ministry, as Asaph said of King David, you've led your people with the integrity of your heart and the skillfulness of your hands. Just want you to know you're loved and appreciated.
1: It's a simple case of cause and effect. But tomorrow, Dr. Evans will explain why so many of us have missed the connection between what we plant and what we harvest, both spiritually and physically. I hope you'll join us. Right now, though, Tony's back with a final invitation for you.
0: If you're not absolutely sure that you have received salvation, that you're on your way to heaven, then let's get that straight right now. God offers you salvation as a free gift because of the sacrifice of his Son. And if you will come to Jesus Christ, acknowledging your need for a Savior because you recognize you're a sinner, recognizing you can't save yourself, and appealing to Jesus to apply his death into your life, he will come in, forgive your sins, and give you eternal life right now. Simply say to the Lord, I know I'm a sinner. I know I need a Savior. I'm believing in you alone to be my Savior. So I now accept your offer to give me eternal life and the forgiveness of sins. And then thank him for the free salvation he just gave you.
1: The Alternative with Dr. Tony Evans is brought to you by the Urban Alternative and is celebrating 40 years of faithfulness thanks to the generous contributions of listeners like you.

0: everyone, and thank you for joining us here on Babby's House on the Radio. So happy that you have joined us today. And you know it's our goal to encourage you wherever you are. Wherever you are, whatever you are involved in today, we just pray that God's love will shine in your life and that you will sense His presence, particularly during my conversation with today's guest. Today's guest is a phenomenal singer and songwriter. She and her husband work beautifully together. Her voice is amazing and her story is phenomenal. I want you to help me to welcome to Babby's House, Denise Josiah. Denise, how are you today, my friend?
1: Hi, I am well. God bless you. Praise the Lord for this opportunity.
0: Amen. You know, I met you and your husband, Donnell, a few months ago when you came as a guest to my television show called Babby's House. And I'll Denise, you walked into my life and you stole my heart. And you have yet to turn me loose.
1: Oh, my goodness.
0: You opened up your mouth, and your voice is like, I could tell, Denise, that you had training, but yet there was this anointing. There was this beautiful combination of depth and understanding of what it was you were singing, giftedness, talent, all of those things combined, I know that it's the hand of the Lord upon your life. So welcome to the show.
1: Thank you. Thank you for your kind words. I mean, you stole my heart from a little girl, so wow, it's an honor to just chat with you and just be part of your life and your ministry and what you're doing now.
0: Amen. Immediately when I heard you speak, I heard a bit of an accent, and I said, now, I know she's from the southern hemisphere. She's from the south, but it wouldn't be South Georgia. It would be more like a southern hemisphere kind of an accent. So tell us about your childhood and where you grew up.
1: Oh, yes. Well, you know, I was born in the beautiful island of St. Martin, and that's been just my tropical island accent, I guess, that has stayed with me for my entire life, I would say. I migrated to the United States and was able to further my studies in college at the undergrad and master's level, and I now reside in the Washington, D.C. area.
0: Wonderful. Tell us about your background and growing up, because I know that you're a PK, you're a preacher's daughter, your daddy is a pastor. Tell us about that.
1: Oh, yes. You know, I grew up singing in the church. I followed my mom to choir rehearsals from the tender age of 3. And I tell you, I would come home and sing the songs of choir and just started singing in church at a very young age and worshiped as a family. And so I would say my mommy was my first duet partner. You know, we sang together at home and then would minister in church before daddy would preach and after his sermons. And, you know, ministry was just a lifestyle and for us. And we just love to bless his name through song. You know, he always said, there's the word component and there's the music component. You've got to be able to bless lives and touch lives with music. So, you know, I have just taken that with me from a child, living exactly what I sing about and just reaching people through music, God's word through music. It's something I was brought up doing, and I do it till this day. I love it. I'm not going to stop.
0: You know, you and I have so much in common because my mother was also my very first duet partner. My dad was also a pastor. My mom was also the choir director.
1: Yes.
0: And I grew up singing with my mom and, you know, just patterning my voice after my mother. And so it's just so beautiful to hear you speak so highly and esteem and respect your parents so beautifully. And that is just so important. And that's, I believe, one of the reasons why you're so blessed, because you honor your parents in such a beautiful way.
1: Amen.
0: Well, I want to know, growing up as a child, when did you begin to know that you had something very special? When did you begin to recognize that God's hand was upon your life and that music would become such a huge part of who you are?
1: Oh, my goodness. You know what? I think that started really early, like I said, from growing up in the church, singing and worshiping. I guess around the age of 9, 10, I sort of discovered, you know, God, you've got something in store for me. Actually, at that tender age, I gave my life to Christ. I remember going down in that watery grave of baptism and just turning my life over to Him and knowing then that I wanted to sing for God and live a life for Him. I mean, I went to high school in the islands as well, and was able to minister to my friends then. I clearly remember them saying, hey, are you just doing this because your mom and dad are in the church? And, man, by the time you go off to college, you sure you're not going to do your own thing? And I'm like, you know, I love Jesus. He's in my heart to stay. And I've returned home over the years and have met some of those same friends, and they've just realized that, man, she loves the Lord for real. She's still singing. She's still worshiping. She is still for real in this church and wanting to sing praises to his name. And I think that turnaround from the tender age of 9, 10 really made a seal in my heart, you know, and in heaven and in God's eyes, knowing that, you know, I'm going to use this child because she's sold out for me. And that's exactly what I wanted to do. And I've pledged to do that, you know, to this day, till the very end, till I die.
0: I heard that. I heard that so loudly and so clearly. So when did you realize that this ministry, this call upon your life to sing music and to encourage the lives of people and to bless people through songwriting and through singing, when did you realize, hey, this is much more serious than I ever could know, that
1: you know
0: your
1: what?
0: Voice and your life would take you to, you know, listen, every opportunity is an important opportunity.
1: Yeah.
0: Every opportunity is a huge opportunity, but sometimes the stages get bigger, the opportunities become grander, your reach becomes further, your impact becomes more greater. When did you begin to realize, hey, this thing is for real, and I am called into a bigger arena?
1: You know what? It's something that the Lord really had to open up my eyes. And I'm grateful. I must interject here at this point in time that this is where the Lord sends you what you need just in time, because I am blessed to be married to a wonderful man who God, I know, placed in my life. Because as a child, I would always say, God, I want to marry a man who can play the piano. I knew I wanted to make music and wanted someone who can appreciate that passion for music. And I must say, this ministry that was joint with my husband, you know, we both felt that passion, and he inspired me so much as a producer and engineer himself. He offered me that platform, that landing place, if so to speak, to say, you know, babes, you can do this. Let's push for it. God gave us music. We were writing together. God gave me music. I was just, you know, in the throne room with him. God would give him songs, and there was someone to bounce off ideas with and just launch this music ministry, where I knew that I had a partner on my side to just propel and just stay with God and stick with his word and see whatever it is he placed before us, that we would walk in his will, that he would prepare us a table in the presence of our enemies. You know, there were many folks who would just propel me and say, Denise, you've got something to share to the world. You know, move forward, press on, do what you got to do, just follow his will. And I must say that's for in the past, let's say for the past 5 years, we've just definitely felt that call on our lives to just move forth in ministry and just break the boundaries for God, just go where he would have us go and do what he would have us do according to his will. And we may not always see the path clear, but we are following, because if he says go, we're going to go. So that's just been our faith journey, and just looking forward for the opportunities that he will present.
0: Well, I hope you understand how blessed you are. And I know, you know, I'm getting to know you and your husband, Donnell, a little bit better, and see the beautiful synergy, the way that you all work and create music together. It really is, as they say, a match made in heaven. It really is.
1: You know what? Yeah,
0: a match that is kissed by God.
1: He's God sent. I'm telling you, it's God sent, how God orchestrated this entire thing. And I mean, I wouldn't have it any other way. I'm thrilled at what God is doing, and we know he's doing big things, and we've just always lived our lives in his will, and looking forward for that, you know, next opportunity. And he's presenting himself on a platter for us, and we just want to just feast at his table.
0: To those of you who are just joining us, this is Babby South on the Radio. I am your host, Babby Nason, and today's conversation is with a very precious woman of God, a singer, a songwriter, a recording artist, a wonderful minister of the gospel in word and in song, by the name of Denise Josiah. And Denise, I want you to tell our listeners how it is that you and your husband work together. Give us a typical you know, what a typical session might look like, because he produces, and I don't want to give it all away. You tell us what you and your husband, Donnell, do together musically.
1: Yes. Oh, my goodness. So, you know, this is my producer, my engineer, my husband. But we are able to work together in such a beautiful way. You know, sometimes God gives me the lyrics. Sometimes, you know, he had a book of songs that he had been writing over the years, you know, even prior to meeting each other. And together through our, you know, marriage and our family experiences, that God has given us lyrics and words. So he would, you know, for instance, he would come up with a song and he'd say, hey, babes, some lyrics came to me. So for him, the lyrics and the melody sometimes just comes together as one. And he's such a gifted pianist as well. And so he would come down in the studio maybe late one night, even without me, and he would lay down the foundation track and he'd say, hey, babes, I got something for you to hear. So I would come down and listen, and he's got his lyrics and, you know, melody already going, and he would sing me the tune. And, you know, sometimes God is just opening up doors where I would sing a line or put in another word, and he said, oh, I like that. Do that again. And we would just seamlessly work through songs together. And, I mean, reverse would happen where I would have a song in mind or some lyrics would just hit me, and he'd say, okay, let's see how we can put a tune to this. And he would sit at the piano and just play along, and seamlessly it would seem like, oh, wow, that's what I was thinking. I can't play as well as you can, but, oh, that's exactly the way I'd like it to go. Or can you give me a sweet-sounding chord here, or give me, you know, some sort of melodic dissonance here? And he would just, he's able to just adapt and make something just feel good, and we can just make music together. I mean, literally, you know, sometimes we're stuck at, I remember this one song I was working on, we couldn't get a vamp. We just had maybe two lines to the song, and I said, God, what are we going to do here? You know, he even thought, hey, the song actually ended up on the record. He said, oh, there's probably not enough meat to this one. We said, okay, let's just pray, let's stop. I opened up the word, and God was able to just pour lyrics into me, and he said, oh, I like that, let's just move with this. And God developed that song, which was even, you know, able to make the record. And we said, wow, it's not by our own strength, but we know that God is always in this meeting place with us in our studio. We're blessed to work out of our own studio, our personal family studio, and you know, it's a place of business and a place of worship. I tell you, God is here. And so we know that when we pray in the midst of this place, this space, he just inhabits, and he causes his word to come forth through music. It's amazing how it happens. It's not as easily explained as seen, but maybe sometime you guys could come over and watch us. We'll do a Facebook Live or something.
0: We could make that happen. And I do understand, even though my husband is not a musician, but he is one of those people that works with me behind the scenes.
1: Yes.
0: He does all the grunt work, all the dirty work, you know, packing up, loading, inventory, road.
1: Oh,
0: everybody
1: my.
0: Needs a good road dog. Everybody needs
1: yes.
0: a good, you know, person to set up their product and take care of all the business ends of things.
1: Very
0: and so
1: good.
0: That is a real blessing.
1: Yes.
0: I do understand what a blessing it is to be able to work with family. We also have two sons, just like you do. Are we related or what?
1: I know,
0: so much we have in common. We have two beautiful sons. They're both, they're grown and gone and on their own, but they're wonderful musicians, very gifted and talented. So it's a beautiful thing to see you and your husband, Donnell, work together. Well, I want our listeners to know about your project. I have your project. It is gorgeous. Your music, your voice, there is something so unique about your voice. And I hope we have time on the other side of talking about your song to talk a little bit about your voice and about study and how the Lord has just given you this unique sound. It's authentic and authentically you, but yet so unique. And I want us to talk about that in just a little bit. But let's talk about your project, and particularly the song that we're going to feature today called God Meant It for Good.
1: Hallelujah. Yes, my project is called Songs for the Heart. And, you know, these songs were just given to us by God, you know, based out of scripture, just based out of him speaking to us through difficult times in our life as a family, difficult times in our personal life and on our walk with God. And so we felt that these songs will encourage your heart. And so hence the title, Songs for the Heart. And all all 10 tracks on this album, I'm telling you, you're going to find something that's going to bless your soul in various situations in your life. You mentioned, Babby, the track that we're featuring is called God Meant It For Good, and that's smack in the middle of the album. I mean, it'll pick you up and encourage your soul. You know, in this thing called life, we have so many ups and downs that we go through, and the song is straight out of the book of Genesis, actually, from the life of Joseph and what he had to go through when his brothers meant evil against him. And, you know, he was exalted. He was taken from the pit to the throne, as the lyrics say in this song. And, you know, it's taken out of that verse, Genesis 50, verse 20, where Joseph finally sees his brothers and he has to do the hardest thing in life, which is that word, forgive. And he forgave his brothers, you know, when they came crying to him and, you know, talking about the death of their dad, and they felt so guilty for what they had done. But, you know, Joseph was the man, and he forgave them. And he said in Genesis 50, verse 20, "But as for you, you meant evil against me, but God meant it for good in order to bring it about as it is this day to save people alive." You know, God will turn things around for his glory. And ultimately, Joseph was made to save his family, to save the lost. And so my encouragement through this song is for anyone facing obstacles, anyone facing struggle in their lives, to know that they must just release things to God's control. He would take over. He would turn things around where you're able to save souls for his glory in the end.

0: Amen, Denise Josiah. What a powerful song and what a powerful message. I'll tell you, you and your husband had your spiritual ears on when you wrote that song, because I'll tell you, it's a song like that that I think ministers to everyone, because everybody at some time or another has got to go through something.
1: Yes, don't we all?
0: And we oftentimes will question that, you know, God, where are you?
1: Mm-hmm.
0: God, how did I get here?
1: Yes.
0: God, is there a way out of this thing?
1: Yes.
0: Is there an answer for me in this circumstance?
1: Yes.
0: And it's a song like that that delivers spiritual truth and gives us a hope to know that we can and we will make it, and God is on our side. So
1: yes,
0: you all did. I congratulate you for writing such a powerful, powerful song.
1: Amen. Thank you. God be praised.
0: Well, amen. To God be praised. Well, I want to know, Denise, about your style. The day that you came to Babby's house on the TV and the TV station here in the Atlanta area, and you opened up your mouth and this glorious sound came out.
1: Aww.
0: It just made my heart just leap with joy. I'll tell you why. Because, you know, there are people who sing gospel, and there are people who sing contemporary. There are people who sing classical. There are people who sing traditional. And when you opened up your mouth, I heard a little bit of all of that come out. And immediately I said, okay, this child has been in church. Yet I could tell this child has been to school. I could tell this child had been listening to some contemporary singers. Yet there was this nice dose of traditional, you know, a taste of that traditional down home, something that ministers to your soul.
1: Yes, wow.
0: And so there are a lot of influences
1: mm-hmm.
0: in your music. Where does all that come from?
1: Lots of influences. You're right. You kind of captured that really nicely. You know, my background, like you said, was I grew up listening to everybody in the traditional Christian era. Now, I won't say traditional gospel at the time. Growing up in the Caribbean, we listened more to traditional Christian music, you know, the Sandy Patties, the Babby Masons, all of those Christian artists growing up. And we threw in a little bit of the Mahalia Jackson and, you know, the Christian songs and hymns of the faith. And so that was a little bit of what I heard in the house growing up. And as I moved on to school, I did study classical music in college as a vocal minor. And I was trained vocally in the university there in Michigan where I attended. And so I learned to use my voice.
0: Where did you go to school in Michigan?
1: I was at Andrews University in Barron Springs, Michigan. Beautiful.
0: No way. You know, I'm from Michigan. And you know, I know right where Barron Springs is.
1: You do?
0: Oh, of course. That's not far from where I grew up. Barron Springs is in southern Michigan.
1: Southern Michigan.
0: I grew up in Jackson, Michigan. So, not far from, I live right off of I-94, going right through the southern part of the state. Yeah. And I know right where Barron Springs is, right where
1: that
0: school is. I knew that there were some beautiful influences. I could just hear it in my, you know, in my fine-tuned musicmanship.
1: Try to
0: your craft.
1: Yeah, so it was a treat to learn, you know, different genres of music in the classical genre, and learning to sing in different languages, and visiting Iceland and Norway and singing with my select choirs, and was able to learn quite a few arias that I had to perform. And I think that mixed with my love and passion for Christ and learning church music growing up all my life, I was just able to, I guess, put Denise's style on her singing. You know, I had always been told from a child, there's something that I do with my voice, I'm told, that can touch you right in the soul. And whatever that secret ingredient is, I attribute it to God. Because to be honest, I can't quite place my finger on what I do, but I know that it's God orchestrated, because I try to just give him the passion and the power that is due, because I can't just sing He Loves Me and know how much He loves me and just say, He loves me. I've really got to put my foot in it and let you know how much I know He loves me. So I just, you know, try to give it all I've got with my heart and my soul in it, but still learning the different principles of vocal, you know, performance to not injure myself or sing correctly and know that I can still get the message across in a way that would just translate to someone's heart. So I, you know, it's Denise's style, but given through God's grace and His guidance. That's all I can say.
0: Well, you know, Denise, I think that God, or I really do believe that God has given you the ability. You have all of these ingredients so that God can open up doors, more doors of opportunity for you. And that those contributions will lend to your diversity so that you can be all things to all people so that you can win some.
1: Amen.
0: And when you need to sing contemporary, you can do that. And when you need to sing traditional, you can do that.
1: Yes.
0: And when you need to sing traditional, you can do that. And when you need to throw in a little something classical for a Sunday morning or a Saturday night, you can do that. And
1: Amen.
0: God has just poured that into you because He knows that you're a good steward of your gift.
1: Amen.
0: And I just know He's going to open up the windows of heaven and shower down so many blessings upon you and your family. 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
0: Thank you, Denise Josiah, for being my very special guest here today on Babby's House on the Radio. Thanks for joining me today, all right?
1: Oh, it was a pleasure. The pleasure is mine. Thank you.
0: And to you, dear listener, thank you so very much for taking time out of your busy life and schedule to join us here for Babby's House on the Radio. You know that it is always my heart to lift you up in your holy faith and to lift up the name of Jesus that He might draw all men unto Himself, and that includes you, and that includes me. Will you reach out to me soon at babby.com, or hit me up on Facebook at Babby Mason, and let me know that you've heard today's show and that it is a source of encouragement for you today. Well, the Lord bless you, my dear friend. May the Lord bless you real good. That's our prayer. Until next time, bye-bye.

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1: Hello, this is Yvonne Ortega, the author of Moving from Broken to Beautiful, 9 life lessons to help you move forward. 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

0: Babby Mason talks about shine the light.
1: I really don't remember a time when Jesus Christ wasn't the center of my life. You know, I've been going to church since 9 months before I was born, so Christ has always been an integral part of my life. But I made a profession to Christ when I was only 8 years of age, so I've walked with Jesus most all of my life. And when I reached year number 50, I call it my year of Jubilee, I prayed a prayer and rededicated my life, and I told the Lord that if He would give me more opportunities to share my faith with others, I would take advantage of every opportunity I could to share my faith. And when you pray a prayer like that, you know God will take you up on it, and He's taken me up on it in my own walk with Him and my own sweet relationship with Him. And so he's taken me up on that, and He's given me many opportunities to share my faith in unexpected places. And I remember a time when I was invited to go and speak to a songwriter's group, and I was a little taken aback when my GPS landed me in the parking lot of a local bar in the Atlanta area. I was a bit hesitant to get out of the car because I don't sing in a lot of bars. I don't sing in any bars, really. And I was a little hesitant to get out of the car, but I'd given them my word. I told the president of the association that I'd be there, and they were expecting me. So my friends and I had a quick prayer meeting in the car, and we got out of the car and went on inside the bar. And when the president realized that I had arrived, he called me up on stage to jam with the band. And I said to the guys, I said, "Hey, let's do Amazing Grace, key of C." We sang a few verses of Amazing Grace, and when we were done with that, somebody from the back of the room shouted, "Sing another one." We sang Just a Closer Walk with Thee, kind of Louisiana blues style. When I was finished with that, somebody shouted, "Sing How Great Thou Art." We sang that. Somebody else shouted, "Sing Shout to the Lord." After 30 or 40 minutes of taking requests, I finally took my seat. It was an amazing thing to watch God move right there and have a beautiful worship service right there in the bar. I sat down at my seat and people came by to just express their gratitude for the wonderful time of worship right there in a bar. And I was just amazed at how God could use that moment to give Him glory and to encourage others. The book of Matthew chapter 5 reminds us that we are the light of the world. We are the salt of the earth. And we used to sing this old song. Sometimes I still sing it when I'm folding laundry or on a road trip. That we are not just to make our light shine. You just let it shine. And that's my word of encouragement to you. To be like a city that sits upon a hill. And shine your light for Jesus.

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He restoreth my soul. 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
0: Come on, take your time and see.

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Psalm 119, 105. It says, "Your word is a lamp unto my feet and a light unto my path." We have God in us, and he is light, and therefore we are the light of the world. This song celebrates that light. We march in the light of God. Let's sing in Zulu.

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0: Hello, everybody, and welcome. Welcome to Babby's House on the radio. I'm so happy that you've joined me today for a wonderful conversation with a very special person. You're going to really be encouraged by our conversation with our special guest because this gentleman is a visionary. He's innovative and he's creative, and he is using technology and music and the Word of God and encouraging people to lift up the gospel and to lift up people. And really, that's what Babby Mason Radio is all about. It's about connecting musicians to the planet, to the uttermost parts of the earth, so that the name of Jesus can be glorified. My very special guest is a singer. Oh, he's a songwriter. He's a producer. He is the upstart, the visionary behind Hallmark's productions. And I want you all to meet Raleigh Hall. Raleigh, my friend, how are you doing today?
1: Doing well, Babby. Well in the Lord. Good to hear your voice, and thank you for having me on the show.
0: Oh, thank you for being my special guest today, my friend.
1: Oh, my goodness.
0: Listen, Raleigh, I remember the day we met. It was a few years ago, and I was singing in the D.C. area, Maryland, Virginia,
1: that's
0: New
1: correct.
0: York, Pennsylvania,
1: Columbia,
0: somewhere on
1: Maryland.
0: The eastern.
1: Mm-hmm.
0: On the eastern seaboard,
1: yes.
0: And you came to one of my conferences that I was speaking to a group of women, but you all came, and it was so good to see some brothers in the room that day. But when you all came and you encouraged me. You did what I tell songwriters to do. Mm. Listen, if you're in the room with people you admire, people you want to work with, people who you feel there's some synergy there, go to wherever that meeting is and be prepared. Have your music with you. Have your lyrics typed out. Have your business card ready. Have your demos ready.
1: Yes.
0: Be ready to engage with people that you want to work with. And Raleigh Hall came to that meeting that day. He's been a longtime friend of Babby Mason and Babby Mason music. And immediately we hit it off. And Raleigh, you write songs. I want you to tell our listening audience all that it is you do, because the work that you do is totally comprehensive, and it's a big work. So tell us what Hallmark's Productions does.
1: Well, our mantra of Hallmark's Music, Inc. has come from our theme, which is that the song is the artist. We are music and production we are music production and publishing house. And it's just been one thing after the other that a song has led us to the places in the country that we've gone to. And from one place to the other, it's always been about the song for us. And the song ties us to the people that we get involved with. And it's nothing better than leading others to Christ through a song.
0: You know, where most record companies would put an artist in the spotlight and find songs for that artist to record, they promote the artist and get the song, you know, out into the marketplace. Well, you all put the song in the spotlight.
1: Yes.
0: And so tell me how you do that. Do you sing the songs? Do you find artists to sing the song? How do you connect the singer with the song?
1: I would say it is more so being led. We write the music and we hear who can sing it. And then what we do is we get someone as close to who it is, let's say if it's Vanessa Williams or someone like CeCe Winans, we get as close as we can to someone that we know in the industry to that sound. And pretty much when people hear it, though it be the person, it's really they're connecting with the lyrical content and the music that moves them so that it's really about the song that creates the desire to even want to be more or get them out of a crunch, so to speak, in their spiritual walk or in their regular walk, secular walk with God.
0: After you connect the right singer to one of your songs, do you shop the song or do you put the songs on a compilation?
1: Okay.
0: Or what happens after you connect the song to a singer that sounds like the person that you want it to sound like?
1: Well, most of all, we put it on a compilation. As we're even shopping these songs for other arenas, to tell you the truth, whether it be film or whether it be, you know, other people's music or projects, we put it on a compilation. And we put it out there. At this time, we have a worldwide distribution through Sony Music. And we put it on our compilation, and we put it out there digitally, and then we press up product.
0: And talk to me about the results that you're getting. What are people saying? What is some of the feedback?
1: Oh, we're getting wonderful. First of all, the results that happen in the making of each song is phenomenal. There's a connection between the artists and the producers and the songwriters that outlast all the spins that we could be getting, but all the more, too, the spins are great, and the people are hearing the music, the people are being moved, some people are being invited into a new relationship with the Lord when they hear the music, and that's rewarding in itself.
0: Yes, it is. Everybody, I'm talking with Raleigh Hall, and he is one of the founders of Hallmarks Music, Inc., where they put the song in the spotlight. The song is the artist at Hallmarks Music, Inc. And tell me, Raleigh, once the song is recorded, once the song is matched with another artist and it goes out there to the public, can anybody sing it? Is it about, you know, maybe finding someone in general, as many people in the public to record the song, or are you looking for that one specific artist like a CeCe Winans or Yolanda Adams or a Babby Mason? Talk to me about what the song, the purpose of Hallmarks Music, Inc., as far as the life of the song and the purpose of putting it out there.
1: The mission behind Hallmarks Music, Inc. is to connect people to Christ. And so, when we take the music, it's for everybody. It's generally a music that the world can sing without hearing the voice of a celebrity or the voice of a specific artist. It's actually the voice of the people and the voice of the person of the listeners, you know? So, we're excited when, you know, someone just on the street or on the bus is humming our tune, not because it's got the upbeat of today's contemporary music, but because they've connected with it. It's just been a rewarding experience to see the difference in people's facial expressions, people's disciplines of life. When you connect with the music, you connect with the living God.
0: And isn't that what we all want, you know, as songwriters and performers?
1: Yeah.
0: Isn't that our greatest hope?
1: Yeah.
0: Is that the music that we're putting out there would impact the lives of people. If our music doesn't make an impact, then really, what purpose does it have?
1: That's right.
0: I mean, It is such a life-changing thing to know that something that you've written,
1: yes,
0: and put your life in, your blood, your sweat, your tears, literally, your money, your energy, your time,
1: yes,
0: into something that you hope will impact somebody. And then when it actually does, and that comes back to you, tell me about that feeling. What is that like?
1: It inspires us to be more, to do more, to seek Him more. You know, and I'll just go with something you've branded in us as a corporation, is that we do this that we would glorify God and bless His people.
0: Mm.
1: And when we see the results of that happening, not just out there, but inside our homes, inside the workings of our corporation, then we are ecstatic. We want to do more. We want to be more.
0: Amen. Talk to me about the influences that you had growing up as a kid. Who were some of those singers, songwriters, groups that impacted you growing up?
1: Well, I'll be like many other songwriters and say, as well as it has been, Motown. I like the Motown magic. It happens to be a root of our music. And then a lot of the times, under the inspiration of the Holy Spirit, we'll go back as far as Michelle Pilar, Leon Patillo. It goes in. Amy Grant is like one of my favorites. And I could go to like John Lennon and Lionel Richie. And
0: you mentioned some great artists, mm-hmm. of a very impactful genre,
1: yeah.
0: and an era of music. I think that, you know, changed us all, and I,
1: yeah.
0: can certainly agree with you. Amen. Changed us all.
1: Yeah, yeah.
0: When did you discover, you know, Raleigh, you are a songwriter and a producer and running a record/publishing company. You got to wear many, many hats.
1: Yes.
0: But I believe that the whole thing starts with a great song. If you don't have a song, there's nothing for the singer
1: right.
0: to sing. There's nothing for the record company. There's no work for the record company to do. There's no song to plug, for a publishing company to plug if you don't have a great song. Talk to me about your love for songwriting. When did you begin to write songs and you really knew that you were called to be a songwriter?
1: I would say it was in college. I started out writing greeting cards.
0: No way.
1: Yes.
0: With a name like Hall.
1: Exactly.
0: And a company called Hallmarks.
1: Yes. And I was writing actually letters explaining and sharing with my mom, you know, how homesick I was. And then it became an outlet for me to stay connected with others as I just kept writing about, you know, my experiences in college and how I was growing and my failures as well. And it wasn't until I graduated out of college and I was out on my own and I wrote this song to God, knowing the passion in my heart, as a friend of mine led me to Sam Ash. I got my little keyboard for, $100? It was Casio and a little speaker, and I just started tinkering at the keys, and I came up with this song called Have Thine Own Way. And it was about me feeding myself for what God had already imparted into me. And how do I do that? And I'm just crying out, one of the roughest times in my life, crying out to God, Lord, you just have your way, because I don't know which way to go. Have your way. And that song developed over a period of 2 years, working with a group of people that I collected and had a partner. And the name of the group was In Flight. And we sung and started doing the songs that we would write. My partner and I, Connie Alexander, worked hard and tirelessly. And that particular song, among the others that we had in our catalog, took the John Lennon Songwriting Contest, the first John Lennon Songwriting World Contest. And back in 1998. And we got privileged, and it wasn't about the artist, we got privileged to meet so many artists like Wyclef Jean and Elton John and CeCe Winans. We got the exposure worldwide. And that song was taken and done with Hezekiah Walker and
0: wow.
1: Love Fellowship. And we got a chance to work with them. And it was just amazing, and we were offered a contract by EMI just for the one song. So it just took off. So from that, we've gotten international acclaim, and God just kept us connected and following the journey of music.
0: That's a wonderful accomplishment. Congratulations on that.
1: Yes,
0: thank you. You know, every writer, every performer dreams and lives for moments like that.
1: Yeah.
0: Moments that validate that
1: mm-hmm.
0: what you're doing, that you're on the right path.
1: Yeah.
0: That you're doing what God has called you to do.
1: So,
0: well, you work with a wonderful team.
1: Yes.
0: It's not just you there at Hallmarks Music, Inc. But you have a wonderful team of gentlemen, and I've met two other members of your team. You
1: yes.
0: all came down to the inner circle recently. Yeah, and it was a wonderful experience meeting them. Yeah, tell me about what they do. Tell us about who your other team members are and what they do there at Hallmark's Music.
1: Well, Mr. Dennis Nelson is our MD. Him and I get together and, you know, we bounce around ideas. So as a director, he usually has the pulse of the direction of the song. So we put in endless hours about what God wants to put out there. So he's the pianist and, you know, orchestrator of a lot of the music that goes on here. Lino Gomez, he's our composer. He writes the scores to the music. He orchestrates the string lines in the music. He usually lays out the bass line. Phenomenal composer, phenomenal score, and he makes the stuff palatable on charts, and it just sings music. Now, Lenny Green is the latest addition to the Hallmark's Music Corporation, and he came as a visionary to seeing the vision that we had to make music. He's imparted a lot of our how the music sails from one place to the next. And when I say sails, that means like we're all on this ship asking God to direct the rudder so that we're going in the right direction at all times and we're connecting with the right people. And, you know, everybody's playing their part, pun intended. So I thank God for Lenny. He's been a great addition to the team.
0: Well, being a publishing company / record label, you don't have artists necessarily on your label, but you
1: yeah.
0: have, quote, you treat your songs like artists. You promote the songs, distribute the songs, put the songs in the spotlight.
1: Yes.
0: You put the songs out there.
1: Yeah.
0: So you kind of have a dual purpose, which I
1: yeah.
0: think is a great concept.
1: Yeah.
0: But are you looking for, do you look for new music, or do you all compose your own music and promote your own music? Or are you looking for songs? You know, a lot of publishers will sign writers onto their roster and put, you know, give that writer an assignment. Say, I'm working on this kind of a project. Go in your writing room and come out with a song that might work on this project. Are you open to that, or is this kind of a closed house kind of a deal?
1: Well, at this time, we are open. We are soliciting for songs. We have a number of projects that we're working on, and we welcome writers. I tend to lean toward the corporation style of Barry Gordy, who also had the song as an artist, so to speak, in heart. And I would welcome writers in our circle. We meet twice a week. And if we like what someone's bringing to the table, we'll give it a try to see if it's something that we can come up with behind what's been put to our table. And we chart it a little bit, but, you know, then we'll let it sit or let it go. And then whether we come back to it or not is a different story. But over the last year, we have found some chemistry with certain people, and so we bring them on the camp and
0: awesome.
1: See what things that can come of it. We usually have projects a year in advance that we're writing for. God blessed us with opportunities to write for such TV series as Castle and Criminal Minds, and we're right now working on a play out of Philadelphia and LA, and these are opportunities that, you know, we're welcoming others if they have great material to, you know, join the fold, that everyone can profit and make a platform for others to promote who God is?
0: Well, Castle is one of my favorite shows.
1: Really?
0: I record all the episodes and I love to watch. I love to watch Castle. So I'm going to be looking at the credits now a little more closely. That is so cool to know that you all are not just reaching into, you know, you're reaching across the board, you know.
1: Yes.
0: And church music is great. Listen, I write church music. I write all kinds of music. But it's good to know that great music, the music that you're writing, is being distributed and being played in a lot of different genres on TV, on radio. And, of course, here on Babby Mason Radio, we're playing the music of Hallmark's Music, Inc. as well. One of the songs that we're featuring recently is the song called Emmanuel. And I want you all to talk. Tell me about the song, because let's go ahead and set it up right now so that our listeners can hear this great song. Tell me who wrote it. Give me the inspiration behind the song, and then we'll listen to the song called Emmanuel.
1: Well, this is a phenomenal Christmas song written directly from the heart of God. Emmanuel, what else could I say but God is with us? This song was written by my wife and I and two other writers, Dennis Nelson and Henry Key, who are also part of Hallmark's music group. So this is something that took a lot of time maturing. It's been almost 10 years in the making. We have been writing it and producing it all along, but this is the first time that we were able to really connect with the artist that brought it to life, and that's Ian Holmes II. He is a American Idol finalist. And when we got in the studio, brought him to hear the tracks, he just lit up the ways with the life of God and the light of Christ. So I am excited to present to some and reconnect with others this Christmas song, Emmanuel, God with us.

0: Well, ladies and gentlemen, I've been talking with Raleigh Hall, and he works with a phenomenal team called Hallmarks Music, Inc., and that great song called Emmanuel, which, as Raleigh reminded us, means God with us. And, you know, God is with you not just at Christmas time, but God is with us 24/7, 365, regardless of what you're going through, regardless of what you're facing.
1: Yeah.
0: God is with you. Thank you for bringing that song to Batty Mason Radio. That's awesome. You mentioned a new release that's coming up that you'll be releasing in 2017. Talk to me about that new project that's coming up.
1: Well, first of all, we presented at your conference at the Inner Circle for Artists the single, He Rose. And the name of... the project is For Word. It's the number four and word. You know, everything that we do is connected to who God is and who Christ has been for us in our lives. And He is the Word. So we want on everyone's lips For Word so that they can move forward in Christ. And so He Rose is the first single, which would lead us into the release during the Easter or Resurrection Sunday morning services. And we would love to have every 50 states have He Rose as a part of their Resurrection Sunday service or their Easter cantata to share the life of Christ and what He has given us a reason to rejoice about. So I'm quite sure everyone will enjoy He Rose, and you can get that online as well by Hallmarks Music Group.
0: Awesome. How do we contact you all?
1: Okay, you can reach us at hallmarksmusic@AOL or hallmarksmusic@gmail. That's HallMarks Music. And then you can check out our website. 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
0: Well, Raleigh Hall, thank you so very much for being my very special guest today, my friend. It's always good to talk with you.
1: Yeah.
0: So congratulations on all that you're doing. It's good to talk with you today.
1: Thank you. Same here, Babby. Thank you for the privilege.
0: Absolutely. And to you, my dear friend, thank you for listening to Babby Mason Radio today. 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Until next time, God bless you.
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This is Max Lucado. God will not let you go. The big news of the Bible is not that you love God, but that God loves you. He tattooed your name on the palm of His hand. His thoughts of you outnumber the sand on the shore. You never leave His mind, escape His sight, or flee His thoughts. You need not win His love. You already have it. He sees the worst of you and loves you still. Your sins of tomorrow and failings of the future will not surprise Him. He sees them now. Every day and deed of your life has passed before His eyes and been calculated in His decision. He knows you better than you know you and has reached this verdict. He loves you still. No discovery will disillusion Him. No rebellion will dissuade Him. He loves you with an everlasting love. God's love. Never failing, never ending. This is Max Lucado.

0: How do you define love? Most everyone knows it's real, but who can really describe it? I sure can't define love, but the Bible can. It says love is patient and kind, not envious or selfish or arrogant. Love doesn't keep records when people let us down. Love is being happy for the success of others. It's optimistic and believes in others. It puts up with a lot and never gives up. To sum it all up, love is so much more than a feeling. It's the commitment to love a person no matter what. It's a decision, an action verb. Dr. DeBakey, the famous heart surgeon out of Houston, once received a letter from an 11-year-old girl. She asked, "Is there any love in an artificial heart?" The answer is no. But love can be found in an old heart made new by the power of Jesus. This is Bryant Wright speaking right from my new heart because of a heart transplant by the great physician, Jesus.
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1: If God the Father loved us so much that He would save us from our sins by giving His Son Jesus at Calvary, listen, anything else I've ever asked Him for in my life, anything that you will ever ask Him for as long as you live, you will never ask God for anything that will demand even anywhere close to as much love as He has already expressed to you in the cross of Calvary. When He has expressed that kind of love, sacrificial love, the gift of His own Son, if He has already given me His very best, anything else that I ask for, anything else that comes my way is less than that. How could I ever doubt the love of God? How could I question the kind of love that comes from a Father who is willing to give His only begotten Son to die at Calvary? If you question God's love, look at the cross.
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0: Here's author and songwriter Babbie Mason and Women of Hope director Dr. Peggy Banks on God's Love for You.
1: This book, I Am a Daughter of the Most High King, is a huge reminder to every woman that you, first of all, you're God's daughter. In the passage where Jesus touches the woman with the issue of blood, mm-hmm. he calls her daughter, mm-hmm. a term of endearment. And the Lord loves us today as women, and he wants what is best for us, mm-hmm. and he is our father. And maybe somebody who's listening today doesn't have a good relationship with her earthly father, mm-hmm. but this book reminds us that you have a heavenly father,
2: yes.
1: who loves you, who is pleased with you, who is not condemning you, who is not pointing fingers at you, who is not keeping score, mm-hmm. but he loves you,
2: yeah.
1: and wants you to know that he has a plan for your life.
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Did you know that the Bible is God's love letter to you? From cover to cover, He's calling out your name. From the table of contents all the way back to the maps in the back of the Bible, He's charting your life's course. From the first hallelujah to the last amen, God wants to write His love story on the tablet of your heart. Each page is engraved with His invitation to come and be refreshed by His goodness, His mercy, and His favor. Every promise is signed, sealed, and delivered as if it were an arrow aimed straight for the target. So the next time you hear the words, "God loves you," don't just say, "Isn't that nice?" and then walk away unaffected to live beneath your privilege. But as a blood-bought, born-again child of God, begin living as one who knows that every promise in the book belongs to you. Turn that fundamental truth over and over in your heart today and make it a practice to rehearse the powerful promise that God loves you. And you'll begin to discover a relationship with Jesus that most people fail to realize. It's true, my friend. God really loves you. This is Babbie Mason with Encouraging Words.

Would you do what Jesus did? He exchanged the worship of angels for the company of killers. If you were God, would you? I wouldn't, but Christ did. This is Max Lucado. Jesus humbled himself. He went from commanding angels to sleeping in the straw. Why? Because that is what love does. It puts the loved before itself. Your place in heaven was more important to him than his place in heaven, so he gave up his so you could have yours. It's time to let his love cover all the things in your life. Every promise broken, every cross word and harsh word, his love covers all things. Let it. Do it for his sake, for the peace of your heart. Do it for their sake, for the people in your life. Let his love fall on you so yours can fall on them. In this day of Advent, this is Max Lucado.

0: Did you know that God has given you to Jesus? In the 17th chapter of the book of John, Jesus is praying for his disciples. And verse 20 reveals that he was also praying for you. What a powerful promise this is. Long before you were born, long before you were a gleam in your mother's eye, you were on the heart and the mind of God. Numerous times in the 17th chapter of the book of John, Jesus prays for those the Father has given him. Listen as Jesus prays for you in verse 2. You gave the Son power over all people so that the Son could give eternal life to all those you gave him. Now listen to verse 6 as Jesus continues to pray. I showed what you are like to those you gave me from the world. They belong to you, and you gave them to me, and they have obeyed your teaching. Now listen to verse 9. I am praying for them. I am not praying for people in the world, but for those you gave me, because they are yours. Jesus continues praying in verse 24. Father, I want these people that you gave me to be with me where I am. Think about that, my friend. God finds you beautiful, precious, chosen, and priceless. And he's given you as a gift to his Son Jesus. That gift is called the church. The church is not a building. The church is you and me. And God is making something beautiful out of us. And one day he'll present us to his Son as a church without spot or wrinkle. You're not something to be thrown out or rejected and discarded. But because of Jesus, you have eternal worth, value, and purpose. So remember, you are a priceless treasure. Listen to Deuteronomy chapter 7, verse 6. For you are a holy people who belong to the Lord your God. Of all the people on the earth, the Lord your God has chosen you to be his own special treasure. Contrary to popular opinion, God is not mad at you. You're not a burden or an encumbrance or an affliction. You're not an irritation or an aggravation. You're not a problem child. You're not illegitimate, a mistake, or a mishap. You may have been a surprise to some, but you are not, nor have you ever been, a surprise to God. God has always been expecting you, and he has always been making plans for you. You're a gift that God is preparing for his Son. You're blessed of God, and you're a blessing to Jesus. And you have something wonderful to contribute to the world. You are the prize. After all, you're called the bride of Christ. And because of Jesus, you're not only acceptable, you're accepted in the Beloved. The Apostle Paul asks a great question in Romans chapter 8, verse 33. Who can bring an accusation against God's elect? It is God who justifies. You're a new creation in Christ Jesus, and no one can point a finger of judgment against you because you are made righteous through the blood of Jesus, just as if you never sinned. Praise God. What a powerful promise that is. You may not feel like a gift or a priceless treasure, but cast those negative feelings aside. In your mind, you must know that you are. And by faith, you must believe that you are who God says you are. You know, we hear a lot about detoxing our bodies of toxic air, water, and chemicals that can harm us. In the same way, you must detox your mind of negative words and worldly thoughts. Keep practicing the promises of God's Word. Keep walking by faith, living a life that is pleasing to God. There's no better time than the present to shake off the guilt and the shame of the past and walk in the freedom of your brand new life in Christ Jesus. Let me drive my point home with this illustration. If I had a $50 bill that I wanted to give you, would you take it? I assume you would. If I crumpled it up and threw it on the ground and dragged it through the dirt and even said mean things about it, would you still take it? I assume that you still would. Why? Because you and I know that no matter how dirty or crumpled the $50 bill is, no matter where it's been, no matter what's been said about it, it still retains all of its value. The same thing is true of you, my friend. No matter what you've been through, no matter where you've been or what's been said about you, you are priceless in value, and that truth will never change. Your value is not established by other people. Your value is determined by God who made you. So don't live beneath your privilege and settle for an ordinary life of mediocrity. Jesus came so you could experience the rich and satisfying life, according to John 10:10. You matter to God. Your heart, your life, your plans, your story, it all matters to God. Let me challenge you today to live like that precious, priceless, gifted person that God already knows you are. So today, as we pray together, will you thank God for His transforming power that renews your mind and changes your heart so that you can agree with what God says about you? I want you to do this with me. Lift your hands. That's right. Lift your hands up to God and open your heart to receive a blessing from Him right now. Say this with confidence after me now. I am treasured by God. Let's pray together. Sweet Father, the one I pray for right now may be weary and wounded by life, but I thank you that you are the mender of broken hearts. You're the repairer of shattered dreams. You bring hope to the hopeless. You give love to that one whose love tank is on empty. Will you remind them, Father? I know that you will. Remind them that your name is a strong tower and the righteous run into you and they are safe. Thank you for being our refuge, sweet Father. And it's in the mighty name of Jesus we pray and thank you. Amen.
1: Mama T says,
2: God can deliver you from the monsters in your life. I tried hard to be a brave little girl, but when I closed my eyes at night, it was all the monsters and scary things. I loved Daddy Harold, my great-grandfather. One day he said, I want you to do three things. Close your eyes, repeat the Lord's Prayer in the 23rd Psalm one after the other without stopping until you're not afraid anymore. And believe that God will make those monsters go away. I was so scared, but I did what he said. It worked! I've never forgotten it! Daddy Harold knew I needed to trust in God. To trust in God's word and God's promises. Are you ready to win? Over your fears, your monsters, you can. This is Thelma Wells, and lots of love and hug to you.
0: Consider it pure joy, my brothers, whenever you face trials of many kinds, because you know that the testing of your faith develops perseverance. James chapter 1, verse 2.
3: Speak to your mountains. Mark 11, verses 23 and 24. Truly I say to you, whoever says to this mountain, be taken up and cast into the sea, and does not doubt in his heart, but believes what he says is going to happen, it shall be granted him. Therefore I say to you, all things for which you pray and ask, believe that you have received them, and they shall be granted you. If you're in a tough situation today, now more than ever, you need to guard what you say and not allow any negative, destructive words to come out of your mouth. The scripture says, death and life are in the power of the tongue, and you will eat the fruit thereof. In other words, you create an environment for either good or evil with your words, and you're going to have to live in that world that you've created. If you're always murmuring, complaining, talking about how bad life is treating you, you're going to live in a pretty miserable, depressing world. God wants us to use our words to change our negative situations. Don't talk about the problem, talk about the solution. The Bible instructs us to speak to our mountains. Maybe your mountain is a sickness. Perhaps it's a troubled relationship. Maybe your mountain is a floundering business. Whatever your mountain is, you must do more than think about it. More than pray about it, you must speak to that obstacle. Start calling yourself healed, happy, whole, blessed, and prosperous. Stop talking to God about how big your mountains are and start talking to your mountains about how big your God is. Today's prayer for your best life now. Father, I want to speak words that are consistent with your word. May my words be filled continually with faith and hope, and may they create an environment in which you can do great and mighty things in and through my life. Healing words. Proverbs 4, verses 20 through 22. My son, give attention to my words. Incline your ear to my sayings. Do not let them depart from your eyes. Keep them in the midst of your heart, for they are life to those who find them and health to all their flesh. In 1981, my mother was diagnosed with cancer and given just a few weeks to live. Mother was hospitalized for 21 days while the doctors ran test after test. Finally, they called my dad out into the hallway and said, "Pastor, we hate to tell you this, but your wife has only a few weeks to live." But my mother never gave up. She didn't complain about how sick or weak she felt, or how awful her life was, or how hopeless the situation looked. No, she chose to put God's word in her mouth and in her mind. She started speaking positively about her health and calling in her healing. All during the day, we'd hear Mother going through the house speaking aloud, "I will live and not die, and I will declare the works of the Lord." She pored over the Bible and found about 30 or 40 favorite passages of Scripture concerning healing. She wrote them down, and every day she'd read over them and boldly declare, "With long life, He satisfies me and shows me His salvation." As Mother mixed her words with God's words, she began to feel better. She got her appetite back, started gaining weight. Slowly but surely, her strength returned. A few weeks went by and my mother got a little better. A few months went by, she was even better. A few years went by and she just kept on confessing God's word. Today, it has been more than 20 years since we received the report that Mother had just a few weeks to live, and Mother remains cancer-free, healed by the power of God and His Word. Start speaking words of faith today, and watch how God causes your circumstances to change. Today's prayer for your best life now. Father, it is Your Word that I rely upon to bring health and healing to my life and to those for whom I am praying. I only want Your will to be done. May my words reflect Your words and Your will in the situations I am facing. I will dare to speak faith-filled words today. Speaking words of faith. Ephesians 6, verse 10, "Be strong in the Lord and in His mighty power." Our words are vital in bringing our dreams to pass. It's not enough to see your dreams simply by faith or in your imagination. You have to begin speaking words of faith over your life. The moment you speak something out, you give birth to it. In that regard, many times we are our own worst enemies. We blame everybody and everything. But the truth is, we are profoundly influenced by what we say about ourselves. "Nothing good ever happens to me. My life is a disaster. My dreams will never come to pass." Statements such as these will literally prevent you from moving ahead in life. That's why you must learn to guard your tongue and speak only faith-filled words over your life. Set the tone for the entire day as soon as you get out of bed. When you believe God's word and begin to speak it, mixing it with your faith, you are actually confirming that truth and making it valid in your own life. Today's prayer for your best life now. "Thank you, Father, that I can align my words with your word. Today I am speaking words of victory, health, and success about my life, that I will be strong spiritually, that my body will be well, and that my life will have eternal significance."
4: It is not God's will that you face every day with dread and trepidation. This is Max Licato. I have a childhood memory that I cherish. My father loved cornbread and buttermilk. About 10 o'clock each night, he would meander into the kitchen and crumble a piece of cornbread into a glass of buttermilk, stand at the counter and drink it. Then he'd make the rounds to the front and back doors, checking the locks. Once everything was secure, he would step into the bedroom I shared with my brother and say something like, "Everything is secure, boys. You can go to sleep now." I have no inclination to believe that God loves cornbread and buttermilk, but I do believe He loves His children. He keeps everything secure. He oversees your world, and by His power, you will be anxious for nothing and discover the peace that passes all understanding. This is Max Licato.

0: This is Max Lucado. The man near the pool of Bethesda did not use the word stuck, but he could have. For 38 years near the edge of a pool, it was just him, his mat, and his paralyzed body. They must have made a miserable sight. Crowds of people, blind, lame, despondent, dejected, one after the other, awaiting their chance to be placed in the pool where healing waters bubbled up. All the gospel's stories of help and healing invite us to embrace this wonderful promise. Wherever Jesus went, he healed people of every sort of illness. And what pity he felt for the crowds that came, because their problems were so great, they didn't know what to do or where to go for help. Jesus had a heart for the hurting in his day. He still does today. This is Max Lucado.
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For the Bible declares that our times are in God's hands. And I want to encourage you today, know this, it's your time.

Here's another promise from God's Word, found in Isaiah chapter 40, verse 31. But those who hope in the Lord will renew their strength. They will soar on wings like eagles. They will run and not grow weary. They will walk and not faint. Isaiah chapter 40, verse 31. This is

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Thank you, Lord, for being with me and never leaving me alone.

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Peace I leave with you. My peace I give you. I do not give to you as the world gives. Do not let your hearts be troubled, and do not be afraid. John chapter 14, verse 27.

0: I will bless the Lord at all times. His praise shall continually be in my mouth. My soul shall make its boast in the Lord. The humble shall hear thereof and be glad. Oh, magnify the Lord with me, and let us exalt his name together. Psalm 34, verses 1 through 3.
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0: Hello, everyone. This is Babby Mason, and welcome to Babby's House on the Radio. I hope you're doing well today. I have a great show prepared for you. My very special guest is a phenomenal singer and songwriter. This young man has written a song that speaks his heart as a young godly man. He has written this beautiful song called The Man I Am. It's featured on his CD project called Be By Me. Now, doesn't that sound like a songwriter? Be By Me is the name of his project. And this young man's name is Josh Farr. Welcome to Babby's House on the Radio, my friend. How are you today?
1: I'm doing great, Babby. Thank you for having me.
0: Oh, thank you for joining me. It's a real privilege to be playing your song on Babby Mason Radio. And I'll tell you, Josh, when I first heard this song, I said, who is this young man? Because, you know, there are songs, and then there are songs. Yeah, there are those
1: You're
0: songs.
1: You're very kind. Thank you.
0: And I'm very for real, my friend. I'm for real. There are those songs that speak right to your heart, you know, and when you talk about the man I am in the body of Christ, that doesn't always refer to gender. You know what I mean?
1: No, absolutely not. Yes.
0: Absolutely.
1: This is not only for 50% of the population, that's for sure.
0: That's right. That's right. So I just want to commend you for writing a beautiful song called The Man I Am. Well, welcome to the show, Josh. I want to know right off, how did you get started in music?
1: Well, my dad taught me to play guitar about third grade, I guess, and my mama made me take piano lessons about the same time, and I hated piano so much that I actually quit nine different teachers. Usually ministers of music and such were my teachers, but over the years I picked it back up and actually went to college as a music major. As a vocal major at first at a small junior college, and then transferred to University of Georgia as a piano major, and majored in piano and became a music teacher, and that's kind of where my path was set and what I'm still doing today along with the songwriting stuff.
0: Well, now, Josh, you and I have so much in common. You are an elementary school music teacher. I taught music K-8. You had years of piano. I, too, was one of the students sitting at that piano bench, you know, taking lessons on a regular basis.
1: You probably had a few tears there as well, I would imagine.
0: And, you know, having just the drudgery of having to practice and the drudgery of going to those lessons. And sometimes the teacher and the student wasn't always a good fit. But yet I thank goodness for your mother. Who saw the value in getting you a good piano teacher. And for those that, you know, nowadays, I'm getting ready to go on a tangent, and I'm not going to be long, but I'm going to step out there and say this. So much of Christian music is built around those four chords, you know, that we're entering into a rut if we're not careful. So much
1: the box. The
0: box. That's right. So much of Christian music and even secular music is in that box that consists of those four chords in a square. It just goes around and around, or maybe it's a circle, around and around those four chords from even the verse and the chorus from front to back. It's those four chords. But I thank goodness that somebody like you has had a wonderful foundation that has broadened your perspective. It's broadened your knowledge. I'm just saying, I'm raising my hand over here saying kudos to a mom who found the value in getting her child some piano lessons so that you now play more than four chords. Can I say hallelujah?
1: That's right.
0: Thank you, Jesus, for your mother.
1: I can now play six or seven. That's about it. No, I'm I ended up, after I graduated, I ended up in school. I actually took piano again from a guy who was a professional jazz pianist. And he's like a living dinosaur. And he used to play in Birdland and New York and played with, you know, all the greats, you know, Billie Holiday, Charlie Parker, and all these different people. And he is one who taught me about the language of music and all the different colors. And it's not just notes, and there's emotion behind it. And, you know, I really, as I became an adult, you know, that's when I really started to grow as well and to try to turn some of that, like you're saying, getting out of the norms, not so far out that the tension and release makes people uncomfortable, but in a way that will make people kind of perk up and be like, that's a little different, or, you know, I haven't heard of it like that before. Because really, we want our message to be that way as well. You know, if all we do is scream the same message again and again and again, you know, there's got to be a little bit of twist, and there's got to be something that people have not thought of before, especially in America, where we're so, you know, so, the gospel is so available to so many people. There's a church on every corner. There's somebody trying to write a song on every corner. There's somebody trying to write a sermon on every corner. You've got to have something that can reach people in a way that doesn't feel like it's the norm. And I try to put that in my mind and in my heart when I try to write, and when I whether it be lyrics or whether it be notes, whether the chord structure of the song or whether the melody, whatever. So, you know, The Man I Am was an example of how I tried to, you know, pass along what I knew from the guitar onto the piano, from the piano onto the guitar. I always tell people I play at guitar, but I play piano. I always think about the piano when I pick up another instrument. So.
0: Well, you master your craft very well. How would you define or describe your musical style?
1: Probably contemporary Christian, even though the word contemporary gets thrown around in a nonchalant way now. It's got a little bit of blues background, got a little bit of gospel background, a little bit of jazz background. People ask me, well, what are your musical influences? And the answer is everything I've ever listened to my entire life influences you in some way. Whether you like it or not, it's influencing you. So it's one of those things where I have a hard time finding that box of putting my craft in. I've written some songs that sound a little country. I've written some songs that sound a little has those jazz roots. A lot of stuff that I'm doing right now is just piano and vocal, or guitar and vocal. So it kind of has that singer-songwriter feel. Since I'm doing most of the recordings here at my house, I don't have a lot of production on the projects that I work on. Every once in a while, I'll program drums or I'll play the bass on a song. But a lot of it, like I said, I could go to a coffee shop, or I could go to a men's group, and I could share this song with just what I'm holding in my hands and a microphone. And I like that candidness of the songs that I'm working with, and I like that it seems to have an intimate feel, more so than what I call canned music a lot of times. Not that there's anything wrong with canned music. It's just, you know, pre-recorded music. It's just you're kind of bound to it. And so I don't really care for the bound part of things when it comes to singing in front of people and sharing my music. I like that freedom of, hey, if I want to change keys, I'll change keys. Or if I want to sing this chorus again, I'm going to sing it again.
0: Everybody, I'm talking today with Josh Farr. And Josh Farr has produced his own project called Be By Me. And he is a very gifted singer and songwriter and a performer, teaches school by day, music K-5, and he is a singer and songwriter and producer and family man and husband and father with a heart for Jesus. And he produces beautiful music. In just a little bit, we're going to hear his song called The Man I Am. But before we launch into that and talk a little bit about that song specifically, I want to get a general idea about the overall concept of your music project called Be By Me. I remarked a little bit ago that you know, Be By Me, it just feels good coming out of the mouth. You know, there's something about alliteration or, you know, familiar syllabic sounds that just feel good coming out of the mouth. That lets me know that you're a writer who's thinking about what it is he is saying. But talk to me about Be By Me, and that's the title of your record, about the theme of the overall theme of your project.
1: Right. Well, that particular song, Be By Me, I wrote for my wife. In Ecclesiastes, it says, you know, three are better than one. You know, two are better than one. You know, a threefold chord cannot be easily broken. And that concept of us, and you say this on Babby Mason Radio's website a lot, we can do more together than what we can do by ourselves. And that concept, you know, came through in that particular song. The biggest reason I did this project is because I had a lot of songs that I needed to get down, so that, because my friends and family, I'd go to a church somewhere, I'd say, okay, I wrote this song, I'd like to share it with you, and they would say, how can I get that song, and I'd say, well, somebody's going to have to record it, and I guess that's going to be me. And like you said, you know, first and foremost, I'm a husband and then a father, and then I teach school and I write songs. And so finding time to, it takes a long time to do these projects, as you know, as an artist, and a lot of late nights and a lot of retakes and a lot of, you know, erasing and trying again. And, well, that word didn't come out right, or that syllable felt weird. And so you try to redo it. And so I needed to take the time to put those things down and, to, you know, I've had so many people support me throughout my life, not just musically, but just in general, from my parents to my current family of, you know, my wife and kids, and the sacrifices that they go through to allow me to do what I do. And so this whole idea of being by me is that we are stronger as a group than we are by ourselves.
0: Very good, Josh Farr. You speak, my friend, like a man who is easily inspired.
1: Mm.
0: You talk about, you know, looking at a starry night sky or a beautiful sunset and realizing that it's God wanting to speak to your heart. You're
1: that's right.
0: I think that's one
1: Romans
0: of the ways.
1: 1. Mm-hmm.
0: Absolutely. Absolutely. I tell my songwriting students when I teach them is that great songwriters are first great observers. We pay mm-hmm. attention to the world around us, because in the world around us, God is always speaking. And so if
1: that's
0: you
1: right.
0: want to write a good song, then just keep looking and engage your senses. Look, you know, look up, look out, look around you, look inwardly.
1: Yes.
0: Listen to the voice of the Lord. Listen to the Holy Spirit as He is speaking in your heart.
1: Mm-hmm.
0: And
1: ask Him.
0: And
1: what a profound idea. Ask God to give you a song. And, you know, why should we be surprised when He does? Why should we not expect Him to? In the sense of, you know, He wants to work through your gifts and talents. When we ask Him, expect it and walk in it. It doesn't necessarily mean it's going to be the greatest top 10 hit or something, but it might reach a little place in the kingdom that only that song can reach. And who are we to determine what that place is?
0: You have written this beautiful, profound song called The Man I Am. And that is the song that we are featuring on Babby Mason Radio. Will you set that song up for us and tell us how
1: Absolutely.
0: That song was inspired?
1: This is actually the oldest of the songs that's on this album. And so I kind of felt like I needed to revisit it. I recorded it the first time, kind of full production. I had a guy come in, play drums, had bass, and it was okay, but it didn't feel as intimate as I wanted it to. So I just decided to do an acoustic version for this album, and it turned out really nice. But as far as writing the song, I kind of had a guitar lick that I was playing around with and started to come up with a chorus. You know, sometimes it's a verse first, sometimes it's a chorus that comes to you as far as playing and writing. But the message behind it happened because I was at a time in my life 10, 12 years ago where I would look in the mirror and I'd be like, okay, God, I would change this. I would change that. I would change this. We've all had those thoughts. And not that God doesn't want us to be the best that we can be, but there's some things you can't change. I mean, God made you the way He made you because that's how He made you. And there's nobody else that's going to take your place. And the good, the bad, the ugly, the stuff that He will redeem one day, all of that has purpose on the side of heaven. And the idea of the man I am is that nobody can take our place. It's really funny. I knew we would be talking about this today, so I was praying. I was like, okay, God, I need to revisit this. I know she's going to want to know how it came about. And so I revisited the scriptures that I would look at. And then Romans 5, where He talks about how Christ died for us while we were still sinners. He loves us as we are.

0: Josh Farr, what a beautiful song, my friend. You have a, you've been, as I like to say, you've been bit. You've been bit by the songwriting bug, my friend. And
1: oh, well, thank you.
0: Real blessed.
1: That's quite a compliment coming from you.
0: Thank you. Well, I appreciate that. I do. I appreciate that very much. You know, we've been talking about passion for a long time, over a decade now. It's been kind of a buzzword in Christianese. Yeah. You know, we talk a lot about passion.
1: Hey, they even have conferences that are titled Passion. That's right.
0: Absolutely. That burning fire that is within a person, that drive that motivates them, what they do and say what they say and be what they be.
1: Right.
0: You seem to have it. You have it, my friend. Talk to me about, from where you're sitting, what passion means to you.
1: Passion. Well, I hope that it's genuine. I hope that it's not fabricated. One of the detriments, I feel like, to the church has been fabricated ministry. Having something that you just want to do and you go do it. I think that passion has to be Holy Spirit inspired, and that sounds like a big churchy thing to say, but it's really not, if you can just realize what that means, that the Holy Spirit is just the way God communicates with us now. He speaks to us through His Word. When I read a Bible story and it makes sense to me and I can apply it to my life, that's Holy Spirit driven. And when that happens to you, it makes an excitement that you don't have to pretend to have. It's not something that you have to fabricate. It's something that comes naturally, or it should at least if it's genuine. Throughout the Bible, we're filled with people that have passion and have zeal and have gentleness in doing it. It has to be done in a way that doesn't come across as super religious or super pious, but with a holy confidence. The Bible says, let us approach the throne of grace with confidence as we talk to God. And when I look at the song, The Man I Am, I don't want it to come across as, oh, I got it all together now. Look at me. I want it to be more of, I am validated because of what God has done for me, what He is doing for me, and what He's going to do for me. And that creates the fire, the bite, whatever you want to call it, that I feel like you just got to tell people about, because if it's genuine, it has to be inside of every part of your life in a way that, I don't know, that's truthful, that meets the need of or scratches the itch, as Grandmama used to say, you know. And so that's kind of my interpretation of what passion is.
0: What are some of those motivators, those things that inspire you to write? Are there books that you've read? Are there sermons you've heard?
1: I would definitely say all of the above. First off, I love to read. I read fiction. I also like nonfiction books that are kind of the self-help books. I love the great Christian authors, C.S. Lewis's, Oswald Chambers. Those inspire you. Obviously, the Bible. You know, when you read something, you see things with a different perspective. The Man I Am came out of several Bible situations. So many characters of the Bible support this message of the Man I Am. Obviously, my family, the love that we share, the good times and the bad. I grew up in the country, and I loved hunting fish, and I find very few musicians that have the same interest that I do as far as loving the outdoors, and grew up around farm animals, and you know, we had horses and chickens, and I was outside all the time. There wasn't a whole lot of, you know, we didn't have the TV, the big elephant in the room now that kids are so exposed to. We had TV, but it wasn't as big a part of our life as I think it is for my kids. And, you know, you have to ration these things that try to compete for God's attention towards us, our attention to God. And so I spend a lot of time outside, and I write a lot of things that when you see a sunset in the sky that takes your breath away, that's Jesus. That's Jesus. You know, when we hear a newborn baby cry to welcome her first day, that's Jesus. So these experiences that we have in life, they give you lyrics, and you try to make them in a way that that's, like you said, flows out of the mouth a little bit and are easy to sing. But, you know, inspiration is absolutely everywhere. And so I knew that this was coming up, and I said, well, I need to focus on this. And like I said, sometimes being a parent takes precedent. And so last night we were sitting down, and the kids wanted to watch a movie in Mom and Dad's bed. So we laid in the bed, and we flipped on Netflix, and The Prince of Egypt was there, the cartoon that I think Disney did about Moses and the Exodus out of Egypt. And I said, okay, we'll watch this. And so I'm sitting there and watching it. Okay, guys, settle down. Let's settle down. And then the burning bush comes. And God shakes me. And he says, pay attention. Remember, this is where I told Moses, I am who I am. And I was like, oh, what a great reminder. And so I began to look at that story. And how many times God comes to us and he says, do this to Moses. He said, go free my people out of Egypt. And what does Moses do? Immediately, but God, help me. Why would I, who am I to do this? I'm a stuttering guy. I can't even talk right. And God, he says, who should I say sent me? And God says, I am sent you. I don't have to say anything else. I am who I am. And you need to be confident in who I am. And he says, well, I can't do it. And so God starts to take a chapter and a half of the Old Testament to try to make him realize that he's up for the job. But he doesn't encourage Moses with Moses's own abilities. He encourages Moses with God's abilities. He says, I can do these things. Look, put out your hand and it becomes leprous. Throw your staff on the ground. It becomes a serpent. These are all things God did. Now, God could have said to Moses, hey, you were the only baby that made it out of Egypt. Remember, Pharaoh's daughter raised you. You're the only guy that I can trust to get back in there. And, I mean, God could have built Moses up like that, but he didn't. He just said, you will be successful because I am with you. Now, all of that other stuff was true. I mean, he just goes up to the Pharaoh and has this conversation. You know, God is significant and substantial enough that we don't need anything else. And the man I am is birthed on this idea that no matter what I go through, no matter what I look at in the mirror, he is enough. And while I may not be the one that's getting people out of Egypt or parting seas, he has something that's in store for me that is just as effective, that is just as important for the kingdom as anything that any biblical patriarch went through.
0: You know, if you were performing, man, I'd want to be in your concert. Do you get a chance to take your music to the stage where other people can come and join you?
1: I would love to have more opportunities, Babby. I'm glad you mentioned that. I just started a nonprofit ministry last fall, and I birthed that baby. Well, my wife would probably slap me for saying anything that I do is like birthing a baby. She would probably say it might have been hard, but it wasn't that hard. So,
0: I tell people that when they say when people use the phrase "we're pregnant," well, when he passes a 9-pound bowling ball, then we'll talk.
1: That's right. Now there's some passion in that statement, baby. But you know, I've been scheduling things. I've got a few events coming up. Most of them are local, either men's Bible studies or, small group settings. A couple of churches have asked me to come. A lot of the places are places that I have either been to before or they're friends and family. So I'm excited about the opportunity with Babby Mason Radio to allow me the opportunity to reach out to more people, get out of that inner network that I know those people are going to pat me on the back. I know those people are going to want to hear my songs, but my wife typically does most of my booking and trying to keep my schedule the way that she feels meets our needs as a family as well, because that's super important to us. So that's probably the best way.
0: Spell your name for us, will you, Josh?
1: Sure. Josh and then Farr. JoshFarrMusic.com. Yes, JoshFarrMusic.com. And I've got, you can look me up on Facebook at JoshFarrMusic, or you can look me up on Twitter at JoshFarrMusic, or iTunes. I've got a page there as well. So I look forward to meeting people and have an opportunity to share more of the message with people that I haven't done before.
0: Well, I've enjoyed our conversation today, Josh. Thank you so very much for spending time with us here at Dabby Mason Radio. And I'm honored to know that we are just running alongside you in some small way, helping other people to know more about your heart and have access to your beautiful music. And thank you for sharing your music with us.
1: Thank you, Babby.
0: Well, thanks again for joining us here at Babby's House on the Radio. Hope you've enjoyed the show. Let me hear from you today. Until the next time we get together, this is Babby Mason for Babby's House on the Radio. God bless.
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After this I looked, and there before me was a great multitude that no one could count, from every nation, tribe, people, and language, standing before the throne and in front of the Lamb. They were wearing white robes and were holding palm branches in their hands, and they cried out in a loud voice, "Salvation belongs to our God who sits on the throne and to the Lamb." All the angels were standing around the throne and around the elders and the four living creatures. They fell down on their faces before the throne and worshiped God, saying, "Amen, praise and glory and wisdom and thanks and honor and power and strength be to our God forever and ever. Amen." The Book of the Revelation, chapter 7, verses 9 through 12.

0: give him praise today. He's worthy to be praised.
1: Babbie Mason talks about the house that love built.
2: As a songwriter, I find that just about anything can inspire a song. So it would be around the time that the Atlanta Braves were really hot during the 90s, around the time when they won the World Series in 1995. And I happened to have been recording a record at the time.

Logan said, "The house that love built." And immediately we saw that, hey, this is a great idea for a song. And we would go back later on and write that song together, Cheryl Rogers and I. So this song really is a convergence of many of the things that I love. Baseball, songwriting with a friend, and it just so happened that the choir that you'll hear on the song, they happen to be students from Lee University, where I've been an adjunct professor for more than 2.5 decades. But even more than all of that, it's the message that is so powerful, because you see, across the ages, men have built beautiful edifices and houses of worship, but buildings can be destroyed. Cathedrals can be taken down by a storm or by fire or even at the hands of men. But the church, however, can never be destroyed. For you see, Jesus is the head of the church, and he says in Matthew chapter 16, verse 18, "Upon this rock I will build my church, and the gates of hell shall not prevail against it." Those of us who believe on him, we are the body of Christ. You see, the church can never be destroyed. The house that love built will live on forever.

0: This is Max Locato. Any unfinished projects under your roof? Perhaps an exercise machine with the primary function thus far of holding towels? And let's not even touch the topic of diets and weight loss, okay? Relax. Don't start what you can't finish is not the theme of this little message. To be honest, there are certain quests that are left undone, some projects wisely abandoned. We can become so obsessed with the completion that we become blind to effectiveness. No, my desire is not to convince you to finish everything. My desire is to encourage you to finish the right thing. Certain races are optional, like washboard abs and speed reading. Other races are essential, like the race of faith. Consider this admonition from the author of Hebrews, who said, "Let us run the race that is before us and never give up."
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Keep on loving each other as brothers. Do not forget to entertain strangers, for by doing so, some people have entertained angels without knowing it. Hebrews chapter 13, verses 1 and 2.

serve a God who is able to do exceeding abundantly above all we can ask or think. So here's a little song I want you to help me sing. It's really simple. It says, God can do anything. It goes like this. It says,

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1: John chapter 3, verse 16. For God loved the world so much that he gave his only Son, so that everyone who believes in him will not perish but have eternal life.
2: Hi, this is Linda and Reen Waterman, and we welcome you to Your Refreshed Life. We've been discussing what role the Spirit of Jesus Christ has in our lives. 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
3: I looked up the word standby, and it means relied on for regular use and in an emergency.
2: Another word for the Holy Spirit is paraclete, which means to come alongside of.
3: Linda, the Holy Spirit was given to us to rely on. He comes alongside us and wants us to turn to him in everything, regularly and in an emergency.
2: It's amazing how we sort of do the Frank Sinatra thing. I'll do it my way. The reality is that doing it our way as a Christian is actually sin. It's refusing to allow Jesus to be Lord of our lives and live his life through us by his Spirit. We need to do things his way.
3: It makes me think of Paul's words to the Ephesians as read in the Amplified Bible. 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
2: That's right. 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
3: If you have questions on the Holy Spirit, please email us at info@yourrefreshlife.com.
2: Or call us at 843-314-3460. 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

0: right now. 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
1: Uh-huh.
0: This is what I need you to do.

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And how his love is unconditional and it brings favor. Hallelujah. Anybody glad for God's love? Listen, your love is favor. We feel it, favor. Hey. Your love is favor. We feel it, favor. Next part, this is what you're gonna say. Listen, favor, we feel it, favor. We feel its faith.

0: to see. 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
1: What did he do? He consecrated himself. He humbled himself. He laid aside his divinity, his divine form, and caught Mary's 9-month train. And got off at Bethlehem. And there was no room for him in the in this modern age. We need to know for ourselves who God is. You see, we cannot speculate. We cannot theorize. We cannot operate on an impulse. We cannot operate on an impulse. We got to know who God is. The church needs an answer. We live today in a disturbed and frustrated world. We need an answer for the question that I raise. Who is the Lord? He is our strength.

anybody here serve a God who is able to do exceeding abundantly above all we can ask or think? So here's a little song I want you to help me sing. It's really simple. It says, God can do anything. It goes like this. It says,

Keep on loving each other as brothers. Do not forget to entertain strangers, for by doing so, some people have entertained angels without knowing it. Hebrews chapter 13, verses 1 and 2.

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1: And one morning while I was reading John 17, the high priestly prayer of Jesus, it's a beautiful prayer that Jesus prays for his disciples. Verse 20 reveals that not only was he praying for them, but he was also praying for those who would believe the message of the disciples, which means as Jesus was facing the cross, I was on his mind and you were on his heart. And those that are listening were on the mind and the heart of Jesus. As Jesus continued to pray, he says to the Father, I am in them and you are in me. May they be completely one. Then the world will know that you sent me and that you love them just as much as you love me. You mean you love me as much as you love your beautiful, perfect, spotless, holy Son? When that began to sink into my heart, it literally began to change my love walk with Jesus.
0: For more encouragement, go to speakhope.org. That's speakhope.org.

0: Bless the Lord, O my soul, and all that is within me, bless his holy name. Bless the Lord, O my soul, and forget not all his benefits. Psalm 103, verses 1 and 2.
1: The Holy Spirit always points us to Jesus. Here's a moment with Charles Stanley.
2: The Holy Spirit came in order to indwell the believer, in order that the Holy Spirit may live through you and me, the life of Christ. Now, as God was in Christ, expressing his true nature through the person of Jesus Christ, now Jesus Christ is living in the believer, expressing his life through us. It does not mean that we are Christ or that we're equal to him, but in these finite physical bodies of ours, these marred images of God, very marred, there is enough of the Lord Jesus Christ. And the truth when I say enough is, we have all of Christ. That is, when you received him as your personal Savior, you got him all. You don't get some of Jesus at the age of 12 and some at the age of 20 and some at the age of 60. When you receive the Lord Jesus Christ as your Savior, you have the whole person. Now, as we understand by submission to Jesus Christ as the indwelling Lord of our life, as we understand who he is and submit to him, to the degree to which you and I submit to the Lord Jesus Christ, to that degree is he able to express through our countenance and our actions and our behavior and our characteristics and our character the very likeness of the Father. That's why the Holy Spirit came, in order to live within us and to exhibit through us the person of the Son. The Bible says the Holy Spirit always points to Jesus. He's always glorifying him.
1: To receive Jesus Christ as your Savior, humbly confess your sin to him and ask him to forgive you. Learn more at intouch.org.
0: This is Babby Mason with Encouraging Words. You know, I heard somebody say the other day, there's so much trouble in the world, somebody ought to do something. Well, you know, God did do something. He created you. It doesn't matter how big or how small your efforts are. God sees your efforts as a sacrifice that makes an eternal difference in the lives of others. There's a beautiful saying popularly attributed to Mother Teresa. It says this, never worry about the numbers. Help one person at a time and always start with the person nearest you. We can take time from our busy schedules to become actively involved in the welfare of our neighbor. We can show concern. We can speak kind words. We can commit our resources. We can go, or we can send somebody else. Doing what you can while seasoning your actions with the love of Christ is the greatest gift of all. So today I want to give you an assignment. I suggest that you sing a song of thanksgiving to express your commitment to Christ. As you sing, be reminded of the sacrifice that others have made so that you can hear the message of the gospel of Jesus Christ. Remember, you're either a missionary or you're a mission project. This is Babby Mason with Encouraging Words. Reach out to me soon at babby.com.

0: This is Max Licato. We look at other believers and ask, why is her life so fruitful and mine so barren? Why is his life so powerful and mine so weak? Aren't we saved by the same Christ? The answer may be found in the first chapter of the book of Acts, where Jesus told Peter and the other followers, wait here to receive the promise from the Father. John baptized people with water, but in a few days you will be baptized with the Holy Spirit. During Jesus' earthly ministry, Jesus lived near the disciples. The Holy Spirit, however, would live in the disciples. Jesus taught, the Spirit teaches through us. Jesus comforted, the Spirit comforts through us. The Holy Spirit is a year-round resident in the hearts of God's children. As God's story becomes our story, His power becomes our power.
1: Hi, this is Benita Deer, co-founder of WHJD, What Has Jesus Done? I have a promise for you from God's Word, found in Psalms 145 and 3. It says, the Lord is great and greatly to be praised, and His greatness is unsearchable.

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Lord, if you want to see Jesus, get on. When I think about how good God been to me, and when I look back over my life and see where God has brought me from, I don't have no doubt in my mind tonight.

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Lord, Lord, I know he's my captain. 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

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Haven't God been good? If he been good to you, let me see you wave your hand. If God been good over here, let me see you wave your hand. I know God has been good. You know what tonight? Ain't no danger. In the water. 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

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This is a part that my mother used to sing in my growing up. She used to say, she have

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I know she has. Somebody tell God thank you. Somebody tell him thank you tonight. And mama used to tell me and my sister, she said, get on. If you wanna see Jesus. And then she would say, when you moan, the devil don't know what you're talking about. Y'all mind moaning a little bit? Hallelujah. Somebody just tell God thank you for his goodness. Tell him thank you. Say thank you. You know he's been good to you. Tell him thank you, Jesus. Thank you. Thank you, Jesus. I know. Let's pray, people. Let us pray to Almighty God tonight. Our Father and our God tonight. We meet you tonight with thanksgiving in our heart. And our mind still stayed on thee. Our Father, we meet you saying thank you, Lord. Thank you for your goodness and your mercy. Thank you for your love and kindness. You've been good to us all tonight, Lord. Not only have you been good just last night, but from the rocking of our cradles, Father, right down here in this present moment, you've been good to us, Lord. When we were sick and thought we wouldn't get well, you was our doctor, Lord. And tonight we have a story to tell. We can tell somebody. Whatever you need, turn it over to the Lord. And I know the Lord will supply tonight. But tonight, my Father, I'm just calling on you right now. Just to say thank you, Lord. Thank you for making ways for me, Lord. Thank you for raising up me when I was down and out. Somebody may be listening to me right now, Lord. Maybe at a crossroad in their life. May not know which direction to go in, Lord. But my mama told me a long time ago, if you hear my prayer, Lord, somebody will have a sense of direction. But Lord, please, Lord, while we're joining in prayer right now, somebody needs you in their home tonight. Somebody needs you on their job tonight. Somebody needs you to walk with them. Somebody needs you to talk with them. Lord, the United States of America, Lord, we need you right now, Lord. We need you to take us by the hand of our weak mind. Lead and guide us and direct us in the way you would have us to go. Master, somebody got a son. Somebody got a daughter. Don't know you in the free part of that sin. But I heard you say one day in your word, if you be lifted up from the earth, you draw men unto you. We're lifting you up right now. Somebody may come crying, I yield, and I can't hold out no longer. Thank you, Lord, for saving my soul. Somebody tell God thank you tonight. Tell him thank you for saving my

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Thank you for the Holy Ghost. 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But you know what you've done for me, Jesus? And not only me tonight, you did it for my brothers and sisters. You looked beyond my fault and saw my need. Spoke to our golden moment. Told them to roll on a little while longer. It's not my mother. It's not my father. It's not my sister. It's not my brother. Ah, it's me. It's me. It's me. Ah, Lord, I'm standing in the need of prayer. And then Lord and Mama used to say, in my growing up, when I go down to the end of this journey, when I can go in my room to come out no more, when you reach under my eyelids and pull down the blue curtain of death, when someone call me and I won't be able to no longer answer, when somebody call me Robert and I can't answer them, Lord, I don't know where I may be in a dying hour, but wherever I may be, I believe in my heart that you'll be there also. So close to me. So close to me until I can lean my head upon your breast. In Jesus' name. In Jesus' name. And all of God's people said amen. Give God a hand of praise.

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0: Hi, this is Babbie Mason with Encouraging Words. Have you ever looked in the mirror and said, if only I were thinner, or I wish I could be taller, or I wish I had her money or his sense of humor, or if I looked like her, then I might be more accepted by others. But my friend, God created you just the way he wanted you to be, with the gifts and talents he wanted you to have. Your true identity is not in your looks. Your looks may be how people recognize you, but your identity is found on the inside of you where Christ lives. 1 Samuel 16:9 says, "Man looks at the outward appearance, but God looks at the heart." Real beauty does not come from adorning ourselves on the outside, but real beauty comes from within. Don't fall prey to the myth that temporary things like money, fashion, and popularity are to take first priority in your life. But what's really important is a heart that is pleasing to God. Yes, we like nice things and a new house and a car, but my friend, none of that really matters to God. What really matters to God is the condition of your heart. 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Philippians chapter 1, verses 9 through 11. This is my prayer for you, that your love will grow more and more, that you will have knowledge and understanding with your love, that you will see the difference between good and bad and will choose the good, that you will be pure and without wrong for the coming of Christ, that you will do many good things with the help of Christ to bring glory and praise to God.
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0: right now. We're going to go south of the border and put a little rhythm in our praise. We ready, fellas?
1: Uh-huh.
0: This is what I need you to do.

just a song, is that not right? I want to talk about God's love for us and how his love is unconditional. And how his love is unconditional and it brings favor. Hallelujah. Anybody glad for God's love? Than a man will lay down his life for his friends. Listen, let me teach you this. Listen. Your love is favor. We feel it, favor. Your love is favor. We feel it, favor. Next part, this is what you're gonna say. Listen. Favor. We feel it, favor. Yeah. We feel it's faith. Come on, sing it.

He humbled.

0: We need to know.
1: Yes.
0: Who God is.
1: Yes.
0: You see, we cannot speculate. We cannot fear out. We cannot operate on an impulse.
2: Yes.
0: We got to know who God is.
1: Yes.
0: The church need an answer. We live today in a disturbed and frustrated world. We need an answer for the question that I raise. Who is the Lord? He is our strength.

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1: Anybody here serve a God who is able to do exceeding abundantly above all we can ask or think? So here's a little song I want you to help me sing. It's really simple. It says God can do anything. It goes like this. It says,

Keep on loving each other as brothers. Do not forget to entertain strangers, for by doing so, some people have entertained angels without knowing it. Hebrews chapter 13, verses 1 and 2.

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1: And one morning while I was reading John 17, the high priestly prayer of Jesus, it's a beautiful prayer that Jesus prays for his disciples. Verse 20 reveals that not only was he praying for them, but he was also praying for those who would believe the message of the disciples, which means as Jesus was facing the cross, I was on his mind and you were on his heart. And those that are listening were on the mind and the heart of Jesus. As Jesus continued to pray, he says to the Father, I am in them and you are in me. May they be completely one. Then the world will know that you sent me and that you love them just as much as you love me. You mean you love me as much as you love your beautiful, perfect, spotless, holy son? When that began to sink into my heart, it literally began to change my love walk with Jesus.
0: For more encouragement, go to speakhope.org. 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

0: Are you a financial grumbler? Hi, I'm Chuck Bentley with My Money Life from Crown. Grumbling is the act of complaining, muttering, or murmuring in a low tone, discontented, or bad-tempered way. It can be expressed in our words and deeds. Grumbling reveals a distrust of God's goodness and a dissatisfaction with His provision. The Old Testament describes Israel grumbling after God delivered them from slavery through astonishing miracles under the leadership of Moses. He parted the Red Sea, provided manna from heaven, and brought water from the rock. Yet the people complained about food and yearned for life back in Egypt. They questioned whether God was with them. Their complaints meant God is not enough. His provision is insufficient. His plan is flawed. Their negativity amounted to financial grumbling. Scripture doesn't minimize the reality of material need. God consistently shows compassion toward the poor and commands His people to care for them. The temptation is to believe that God has forgotten us when we're facing financial stress, uncertainty, lack of opportunity, and daily hardship. Yet contentment is not dependent on our circumstances. It's learned, cultivated, and rooted in confidence that God's presence is greater than our material provision. The Apostle Paul, writing from prison, declared that he had learned to be content, whether in plenty or in want. Trust grows in daily dependence. Our Savior, the bread of life, provides for us in ways we often fail to notice. Look for it and be thankful. Now, this September, we're celebrating all that God has done through Crown over the last 50 years. Come join us September 10th through the 12th in Knoxville, Tennessee. Learn more at crown.org/50years.
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right now. 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We ready, fellas? This is what I need you to do.

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I want to talk about God's love for us and how his love is unconditional. And how his love is unconditional and it brings favor. Hallelujah. Anybody glad for God's love? Listen, your love is favor. We feel it, faith. Your love is favor. We feel it, faith. Next part, this is what you're gonna say. 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We feel it, faith. 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

0: to see. Yes, sir. 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Yes. Feel our infirmities. Yes. Who is he?
1: What did he do?
2: No more.
1: He consecrated himself.
2: Yeah.
1: He humbled himself.
2: Yeah.
1: He laid aside his divinity.

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So here's a little song I want you to help me sing. It's really simple. It says, God can do anything. It goes like this. It says,

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1: Keep on loving each other as brothers. Do not forget to entertain strangers, for by doing so, some people have entertained angels without knowing it. Hebrews chapter 13, verses 1 and 2.

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1: And one morning while I was reading John 17, the high priestly prayer of Jesus, it's a beautiful prayer that Jesus prays for his disciples. Verse 20 reveals that not only was he praying for them, but he was also praying for those who would believe the message of the disciples, which means as Jesus was facing the cross, I was on his mind and you were on his heart. And those that are listening were on the mind and the heart of Jesus. As Jesus continued to pray, he says to the Father, I am in them and you are in me. May they be completely one. Then the world will know that you sent me and that you love them just as much as you love me. You mean you love me as much as you love your beautiful, perfect, spotless, holy son? When that began to sink into my heart, it literally began to change my love walk with Jesus.
0: For more encouragement, go to speakhope.org. 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
1: I'm Neff with New Beginnings. Our heart is a tablet, an iPad. 2 Corinthians 3, 2 and 3 says, "You yourselves are our letter, written on our hearts, known and read by everyone. You show that you are a letter from Christ, the result of our ministry, written not with ink, but with the Spirit of the living God, not on tablets of stone, but on tablets of human hearts." What a sobering thought. We're carving a message on another person's heart, and then others read it. What kind of letter are you writing on the heart of your spouse? What letter are you writing on the hearts of your children? Your letter is incredibly important to them. Your influence, your legacy does not end there. Others read it. Is their heart shredded or strengthened, secure and healthy? Lord, guide my heart writing.
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1: I'm Miriam Neff with New Beginnings. Our heart is a tablet, an iPad. 2 Corinthians 3, 2 and 3 says, "You yourselves are our letter, written on our hearts, known and read by everyone. You show that you are a letter from Christ, the result of our ministry, written not with ink, but with the Spirit of the living God, not on tablets of stone, but on tablets of human hearts." What a sobering thought. We're carving a message on another person's heart, and then others read it. What kind of letter are you writing on the heart of your spouse? 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
1: Can you only imagine? Can you imagine just standing before the king?

0: Hi, this is Billy Gaines.
1: And this is Sarah Gaines.
0: At the heart of our ministry is a desire to reach the lost for Christ and to be an inspiration to those who know Jesus. We came to the Lord, both of us, as teenagers. My cousin witnessed to me when I was 14 and he was 17 years old. And I got saved through him. And then in turn, I witnessed to Sarah when she was 15 years old and I was 18 years old. So we had a very real experience of how God could use young people to minister to other young people. It was very shortly after that time that Sarah accepted the Lord that we started our music ministry together. And it started in her church, and her mother asked us to get up and sing a song together. And that was the beginning of it all. It doesn't seem like it, but that was 16 years ago. Through the years, our ministry has grown, and we've been in full-time ministry for about 6 years now.
1: You know, singing for the Lord is our life, and what we want people to understand is that we're sincere.
0: The Lord is teaching us that we have to adhere to His word and that we have to take His word and what He has to say about life and about every situation and place it above everything. And we want people to understand that. We want them to know that about us, that we're committed. The wonderful thing about committing our ways to the Lord is a promise that He's given us in His word, that if we commit our way to Him, that He will direct our path. And there is nothing better than having God to direct your path.

You, Mac, put your hands together. Let's just have a little church up in here. Up in here, up in here. 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
1: Hello, I'm Pastor Terrence Levice Turner, a sage for this age from God's heart to yours, the voice of wisdom for contemporary times. 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I'm Pastor Terrence Levice Turner, a sage for this age, from God's heart to yours, the voice of wisdom for contemporary times. You've been listening to Distinguished Wisdom Presents Living Proverbs. May your life be enriched by the words of wisdom.
0: Matthew chapter 5, verses 14 through 16. You are the light that gives light to the world. A city that is built on a hill cannot be hidden. And people don't hide a light under a bowl. They put it on a lampstand so the light shines for all the people who are in the house. In the same way, you should be a light for other people. Live so that they will see the good things you do and will praise your Father in heaven.
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Hello, this is Terrence Turner, the author of It Could Be Christmas Time, and I want to share with you a passage, Psalm 150. Praise ye the Lord. Praise God in his sanctuary. Praise him in the firmament of his power. Praise him for his mighty acts. Praise him according to his excellent greatness. Praise him with the sound of the trumpet. Praise him with the psaltery and harp. Praise him with the timbrel and dance. Praise him with the stringed instruments and organs. Praise him upon the loud cymbals. Praise him upon the high-sounding cymbals. Let everything that hath breath praise the Lord. Praise ye the Lord.

Unleashing the Power of Praise, this is Babbie Mason Radio. Stay tuned for Babbie's House on the Radio, coming up next.

Hello, everybody. This is Babbie Mason, and you're listening to Babbie's House on the Radio. Welcome to the show, and let me say right here, Merry Christmas to you and yours. Whatever you're doing today, wherever you are running to and from, getting ready for Christmas, I pray that you are enjoying the season. And as you are scurrying about, I pray that you'll remember that Jesus, as they say, I love that phrase, Jesus is the reason for the season. Hope you're enjoying this wonderful Christmas holiday. Well, I'm talking today with a young lady who is extremely gifted. She has a passionate heart. From her website to her conversation to her songwriting, her spirit of encouragement and her love for Jesus just emanates. Her name is Shauna Chanda, and she is a

0: songwriter, a great communicator, a great songwriter. We're going to be talking with her today here on Babby's House on the Radio. Welcome to Babby's House on the Radio, Shauna. How are you today?
1: Thank you. I'm great.
0: Yes, you are. I love your spirit, Shauna. You and I met, we've been talking with one another for a couple of years, and from the moment I started communicating with you on the internet, I just sensed your, number one, your love for Christ, and secondly, there's a real spirit of diligence. You're curious about songwriting and wanting to do your best. You were wanting feedback on your songs, and you're just constantly keeping things in motion because, number one, you want to please the Lord, and number two, you want to be an encouragement to people, and I love that about you. And so I want to say congratulations on your project called A Merry Little Christmas, and we're going to be talking about one of the fine songs that you've written on your project today called Glory in the Highest. But let's start at the start. I want to know how you got started in music in the first place.
1: Well, I guess I've been singing since I was 6 years old. My first solo in church was Jesus Loves Me, and that's pretty much remained one of my favorite songs through my whole life. It's just a simple message. And so I have had a bit of a journey between then and now, but God has been so gracious and so faithful, and this project actually has been a dream come true because I'm able to do all kinds of styles. You can get away with a lot with Christmas music.
0: Well, talk to me about your musical influences growing up. Are there some people in your church, in your life, in school, in your neighborhood, in your family? Are there some musical influences that you remember?
1: Well, to be honest, not a whole lot. I did have music around me, but you know, it was back in the day where it was very sparse and not a lot of. That was when we had, you know, 2 records and 8-track tapes and all that good stuff. I'm giving away a little TMI right there. Since then, we've developed into technology. It's kind of funny because my family's not really sure where I came from because I'm sort of all over the board with it. And as I became an adult, I did a lot of studio work, and I think that helped me become very versatile in style, and that sort of became a trademark of mine. But not always for the best, because I would kind of get dinged for it. You need to decide one style and stick in that venue and in that vein. But for me, it was like, well, whatever God puts on my heart, that's what I'm going to sing.
0: Well, there is a beautiful eclecticism on your project, on your Christmas project called A Merry Little Christmas. I mean, there are duets and solos and instrumental numbers and different styles and percussion, and there's a real live feel. Tell me about some of the people. Of course, the record is called Shauna Chanda and Friends. So talk about some of those friends that were able to participate on the project.
1: Well, we had quite an eclectic group of people, as you said. When we started out, it wasn't intended to be that way. In fact, the Lord put it on my heart about a year and a half, 2 years ago, to do a song that merged and bridged a traditional Christmas song with all the nostalgia of friends and family with a song that truly honored him as the reason for the season, as you were talking about earlier. And so somehow we made that happen, and we bridged kind of the gap with A Merry Little Christmas and Oh Come Let Us Adore Him, and just kind of released that. But then we ended up getting, you know, requests for a full-length Christmas project, and we were kind of took what we had just to do that. And so we were advised to do a Kickstarter, and we ended up getting funded and just kind of hit the ground running with that. But the intention was just going to be a super simple acoustic, just me, no vocals or other instruments really, and it kind of kept evolving as things do, you know. And, you know, we'd be working on something. Oh, man, the band killed it. We got to add vocals. Or, you know, hey, I totally hear this person's voice on this song. Can we make it a duet? And how about a trio? And so, yeah, I have several people. Some of you may have heard of Shannon Wexelberg. incredibly talented artist who's also local in Colorado, and Jared Anderson, somebody Rescue and Great I Am. They so graciously agreed and came and did a little trio with me for Do You Hear What I Hear. We have Dave Beagle and Cedar Ibar, who are incredible guitarists, but two very different styles. And so to Ian Peter, Yvonne Brown, Sean McClellan on Oh Holy Night. Oh, my gosh, that dude has some pipes. Darren Ron, who's been number one on the jazz charts, just all over the goodness of Christmas in there.
0: Wow. Talk about a lineup of very creative and very gifted musicians. And it really does reflect in the quality of your project. I mean, it is above the bar. It's a beautiful, beautiful project. But it, you know, I believe that a great project starts with great song.
1: Yes.
0: And, I mean, you can try to dress it up and put instruments and production and all of that stuff on an average or a not-so-well-written song, and it'll still be a not-so-well-written song. It'll just be dressed up. But you can take a great song and you could sing it a cappella, and it'll still be a great song. So I want to talk about your songwriting process. Tell me, where do you get some of your ideas from?
1: Everyday life. It could be driving down the car. It could be a conversation that I happened to overhear in the grocery store. I just kind of, somebody told me a long time ago, you just start writing things down. When something pops in your spirit, write it down. And so you may use it now and it may come in handy later on, but I prayed, actually somebody prayed over me years and years and years ago, that because I always wanted to sing songs from my heart. And, you know, back in the, when you did soundtracks and all that stuff, which was great, I was very thankful for that, but somebody prayed for me that the Lord would begin to wake me up in the night with songs from my heart. And he did. And the first song, it kind of started and I would get songs, but then when I would wake up, I would lose it. And then, so finally one night, I was dreaming that I was walking down the mall and there was a group of kids just playing on like the cones and the buckets and all that kind of stuff. And they were singing the song and I kind of joined in with them. And I finally clicked in that I was dreaming the song. So I started slowly waking up and I ran down to the piano and picked it out. And that was my first song that I ever wrote, and which was actually for my, it was a love song for my husband at the time, and for a Valentine's Day. And I was like, oh my gosh, it's not, you know, for Jesus, is this right? And my mother-in-law was so gracious. She just said, you write what God puts on your heart. And I think that stuck with me through the styles and all of that. And so, but, you know, in the process, you want to learn and develop the skills and the little techniques of how to hone that in to really get the message across. So it's been a process, and I'm still learning.
0: That's what I love about you, Shauna, is that you are a constant learner. And that eclecticism that some people might interpret as, man, I wish you would find your lane or find your vein. And settle in there and pick a style and choose a style. I think that may be just, you know, a way of, putting a lid on the creativity that God has given you. I say, go for it, girl.
1: Thank you.
0: I say, amen. I love that about you. It's like you listen to your music and you're never bored. I'm always delighted because there is a different style, a different idea, a different feel, a different musician. I love that about your giftedness. And
1: thank you.
0: Absolutely.
1: The Lord has really made it flow together, though, so it doesn't seem like, you know, popcorn all over the place. You know, there's very worshipful moments and, you know, gospel and R&B to all, you know, a lullaby, and it just kind of, but somehow he makes it flow.
0: Yes. Well, that, I think, is a part of your true identity. And I hope and pray that God will give you many more songs of different styles and different genres and different messages that will minister not just to, you know, that lane that we call Christian music, but I believe you could sing a patriotic song and it would be worship, not necessarily because the song is a Christian song, but the heart of the singer is a Christian. And to me, that is what makes music Christian. It's not the song, but it's the singer and the heart of the singer.
1: Then it becomes effective music.
0: Then it becomes effective music. I totally agree with you. Well, talk to us about the song that we're going to hear in just a moment called Glory in the Highest. Tell us about the inspiration and the message behind the song.
1: Well, this song, it's really just a simple, fun little acoustic tune that we were able to have a lot of fun with. You know, I could probably start really quick at a pinnacle point in my life. I was married for 10 years to a bass player, my best friend, and he died in a car accident, actually 12 days before 9/11 happened, and which, of course, changed the course of my life, to say the least. And at that point, there were no answers, didn't really, you know, all of the questions in the world, but no answers. And then shortly after that, 9/11 hit, and you know, I had people all around me, what are you going to do now? What are you going to do now? And I just really had to surrender it to the Lord. God didn't make this happen, but he allowed it to happen for a reason. And I have to trust him with my future now, because that's, if I'm trusting him, that's where he's going to make me effective. And that's where he's going to provide for me and take care of me.

0: Shauna Chanda, that was a wonderful song called Glory in the Highest. You really put us in the Christmas spirit with that beautiful song, and many thanks to you and your co-writer, Jude Del Haro. Wonderful job, my friend.
1: Thank you. Thank you very much.
0: You're very welcome. You know, Shauna, you talk about the pinnacles in your life, but your life hasn't always been a mountaintop experience. There have been some high points and definitely some valleys in your life. You told me that, you know, your heart has been broken and you've had to pick up the pieces in your life.
1: Oh, man. You know, I could probably start really quick at a pinnacle point in my life. I was married for 10 years to a bass player, my best friend, and he died in a car accident. There were no answers, didn't really, you know, all of the questions in the world, but no answers. I ended up connecting with a team of people, some friends that had been involved with the Columbine incident and tragedy, and ended up going to New York down to Ground Zero and did some ministry out there, which is where I ended up actually connecting with Jude, who I co-wrote this song with. And we really just, before that, the Lord had put a couple of songs on my heart and a few friends of mine, and we sat down and just, back then when it was a single burner, you know, CD burner, we just sat down and burned 100 CDs between all of our computers. And I walked around those subways with my pockets just full of these little single CDs. And they weren't for any events that we were doing. But I just prayed every time that I was supposed to give one out, whether it was somebody on the subway or somebody down at Ground Zero. Each one of those people were handpicked by the Lord to give them the CD. I don't even know if I had my information on it, to be honest, but was able to just walk up to them and say, you know, I'm sorry for your loss. I just lost my husband before this. You know, what was their story? Who did they know that was affected? I met a guy that had just lost his wife and best friend, two of his best friends in the towers, and was there for the first time at Ground Zero with his two kids. And was able to just give them a hug and say, here's some songs that, you know, I pray will bring some hope to your spirit as we, you know, all kind of walk this together. And the Lord began to open doors for us to go down to the piers and walk through the process, things that I was still in process of, you know, filing for Social Security and all of the death certificates and this and that. You know, when you lose somebody, there were so many people affected that they were just running them through this whole huge process that they had set up down at the piers. And it was very heavily guarded, no paparazzi or anything like that, but the Lord provided a way for us to go in, and I was able to just walk through the process with a lot of people and pray with them and encourage them, and you know that God is still with them and working through this, and he'll use it somehow and bring light from what the enemy, you know, intends for death and destruction. He can bring life from it if we let him. And so that was really a pinnacle point in my life and my journey.
0: The Word of God is not just an ancient book, but it is the voice of God. I heard a preacher say, when you open up your Bible, God opens up his mouth. And when he opens up his mouth, he has something to say that he wants us to hear and he wants us to take to heart. And the message, Glory in the Highest, that announcement that those angels made to those shepherds on that hillside on the night that Jesus was born was a message that changed the world. Will you tell us how the message of the gospel has changed your life?
1: I had to make sure that I walked in forgiveness and walk, you know, with a heart before the Lord that's pure, so that I would be able to worship whether it was coming out of my voice or not, if that makes sense. And so, you know, I believe that worship is a heart issue to the core, and there's no mistakes in a pure heart of worship before the Lord.
0: Everybody, I'm talking today with Shauna Chanda. And as you can tell, she is a very, very talented young lady. But more than that, she is anointed. The hand of God is on her life. And I know he just took the long handle spoon of heaven and reached down in her heart and just stirred up all the good stuff, and all the good stuff is definitely coming to the top. Thank you so very much, Shauna, for sharing your music with us. You know, you told me about a favorite scripture verse concerning one of the other songs that's on the project. Tell me about that.
1: Yes, one of my favorite scripture verses for life is 1 Corinthians 10:31. Basically, whatever you do, do it all for the glory of God, whatever your thing is. And that really was the inspiration behind one of the other songs that's on the CD, is The Little Drummer Boy. It's actually The Little Drummer Boy, Who Am I, kind of expounded on it a little bit. But it for me as a child, that was one of my favorite songs. But for some reason, that just never seems to make it to the top of the request list for anybody. And it was kind of one of my goals to change that, because the whole purpose behind the song and the meaning of it is to take whatever you had. It's about a little boy who had nothing to give his king, but he had a little drum to play for him. And it made Jesus smile because he gave it with all his might for his newborn king. Even though it wasn't much in his eyes, he did it with a pure heart of devotion and worship. And so I just love, in fact, I'm a sports fan, so, you know, I love what Tim Tebow's message is right now about whatever your passion is. And so, you know, this video really kind of talks about what's your thing, what's your drum. Are you a teacher, an artist, a firefighter? Are you good with your hands or with tech stuff or numbers? I'm not. That's not my gifting. You know, are you a stay-at-home mom or a little league coach pouring into the little guys? You know, what's your passion in life? And to take that, God put that desire in your heart for a reason, and he gave you those skills for a reason. So do it and give it to the best of your ability with all he's given you to do it with. And so that's kind of the heart behind the Little Drummer Boy video. It's a fun thing.
0: That is so beautiful, Shauna. Thank you for sharing that with us. I want our listeners to know that here on BabbyMasonRadio.com, for independent artists such as Shauna Chanda, you can there's a slider bar on the homepage, and her picture is there. Click on her picture, and that takes you to her biography page, and you can read all about Shauna's life and ministry, her message, her music. And there in the sidebar is a link, and you can click that link and see that beautiful video that she just referred to. For the song called Little Drummer Boy. And Shauna, you talked about what is that drum in your hand? And it's not so much about your ability, but your availability and the heart behind the gift. And it's that makes Jesus smile. It's that brings glory to Jesus. And I can tell, Shauna, that you have a real heart for worship. Talk to me about how important worship is in your life.
1: Oh, it's the core of who I am. From the moment that I wake up till I go to bed, you know, Jesus is my passion. And so, yes, I'm a musician and all these other things, but my thing is, you know, I'm a worshiper, and I sing a little bit too. And so, you know, I believe that whatever he's put in our hearts, that's what he wants to bring out, not just for our benefit and not even just for his benefit, but he has so many people around us that he wants us to collaborate with and to work with and to minister to. And, you know, we're in this life together. And so, you know, I feel like my worshiper's heart, you know, that's between me and God, and I'm happy to share that. But my story is different than everybody else out there, and your story is different than theirs, you know, and your heart of worship and your song to Jesus is one of a kind, and that can only be expressed through your heart of worship for him. So that's kind of a big message that's on my heart too, and I'm so thankful. My husband now, we're about to celebrate our 4-year anniversary. My husband Larry, and he's really just been such an inspiration and a support. You know, through this journey of the Lord rebuilding my heart again and bringing back my song and allowing the worshiper inside of me to come out again. And so, yeah, Jesus is the reason for the season, but he is the reason for life.
0: Mm-hmm. 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
1: 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So, yeah.
0: Well, I visited your site, and it is a beautiful site, and it just shines a spotlight on your beautiful heart and your love for music, but most of all, your love for Jesus. 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So thanks again for being our special guest today, my friend.
1: Thank you. Everybody have a Merry Christmas season out there.
0: And I totally agree with Shauna Chanda. Have a very Merry Christmas and a blessed New Year. And I pray that whatever you're facing today, that you will face it with Jesus. Because the thing that I love most about Christmas is the spirit of hope, which lets me know that my best and brightest days are still ahead of me. Your best and brightest days are still ahead of you. So look forward to something good, because Jesus is already in your tomorrow. So don't worry about it. God is already there. Well, God bless you, my friend, and thank you so very much for listening to Babby's House on the Radio. Will you reach out to me soon at babby@babby.com? Or touch base with me on Facebook and all other sources of social media. And we hope and pray that today's show has been a real source of encouragement for you today. Well, God bless you. Thanks for listening to Babby's House on the Radio. I'll see you next time. Bye-bye for now.

After this I looked, and there before me was a great multitude that no one could count, from every nation, tribe, people, and language, standing before the throne and in front of the Lamb. They were wearing white robes and were holding palm branches in their hands, and they cried out in a loud voice, "Salvation belongs to our God who sits on the throne and to the Lamb." All the angels were standing around the throne and around the elders and the four living creatures. They fell down on their faces before the throne and worshiped God, saying, "Amen, praise and glory and wisdom and thanks and honor and power and strength be to our God forever and ever. Amen." The Book of the Revelation, chapter 7, verses 9 through 12.

0: give him praise today. He's worthy to be praised.
1: Babbie Mason talks about the house that love built.
2: As a songwriter, I find that just about anything can inspire a song. So it would be around the time that the Atlanta Braves were really hot during the 90s, around the time when they won the World Series in 1995. And I happened to have been recording a record at the time. And my songwriter friend and producer, Cheryl Rogers, and I decided that at the end of a long day of recording, we would take in a Braves baseball game. And I've always been an avid baseball fan. I grew up a Tiger fan, and my husband was a Little League baseball coach, and my kids played Little League ball. So baseball has been a major pastime in my world. So I was really happy to make it to a Braves baseball game that day. We had great seats right on the first baseline, and right across the field up on the big Jumbotron flashed an advertisement for, I think it was Habitat for Humanity, which is an organization that builds houses for low-income type families. And there was a slogan that popped up along with it, and the slogan said, "The House That Love Built." And immediately we saw that, hey, this is a great idea for a song. And we would go back later on and write that song together, Cheryl Rogers and I. So this song really is a convergence of many of the things that I love. Baseball, songwriting with a friend, and it just so happened that the choir that you'll hear on the song, they happen to be students from Lee University, where I've been an adjunct professor for more than 2.5 decades. But even more than all of that, it's the message that is so powerful. Because you see, across the ages, men have built beautiful edifices and houses of worship. But buildings can be destroyed. Cathedrals can be taken down by a storm or by fire or even at the hands of men. But the church, however, can never be destroyed. For you see, Jesus is the head of the church, and he says in Matthew chapter 16, verse 18, "Upon this rock I will build my church, and the gates of hell shall not prevail against it." Those of us who believe on him, we are the body of Christ. You see, the church can never be destroyed. The house that love built will live on forever.

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0: You might be walking to the promised land, which is awesome, but along the way, there is adversity. Maybe you are facing some of that today. Unpleasantness in your job. Maybe you're in school and you're having trouble with one of your teachers, or you're having trouble with a coach, or you're having trouble with the principal, or maybe you're having trouble in your family and there's adversity there. And maybe you're having trouble in your relationship with God because God is not doing for you like you want Him to do. He's not answering your prayer like you want Him to answer it, and so you're frustrated with Him. Hey, what happens to your attitude when you encounter adversity?
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0: We can't control so many things that happen to us and that come at us in life, but we can control how we respond to it. We can control our attitude. In the book of Numbers, chapter 11, we read these words. Now the people became like those who complain of adversity in the hearing of the Lord. And when the Lord heard it, His anger was kindled, and the fire of the Lord burned among them and consumed some of the outskirts of the camp. The people therefore cried out to Moses, and Moses prayed to the Lord, and the fire died out. So the name of that place was called Taberah, because the fire of the Lord burned among them. The people of God who had come out with Moses, had come out of Egypt with Moses, they should have been rejoicing in the Lord. They had the Lord's presence there, the cloud by day, the pillar of fire by night. They had been to Mount Sinai, and God had given the law, and God had told them about the tabernacle. And here they had the Ark of the Covenant, which was the visible representation that God was there, and God was among them. And man, things were exciting. They're getting ready to go into the promised land. They were slaves in Egypt, and now they're going to take over this land. And the promised land was a land flowing with milk and honey. Man, this is going to be a great place, and God is giving this to us, and it is awesome. But they began to complain. Why? Because they're in the wilderness. And wilderness may sound like a cool word till you really understand what wilderness is. Wilderness is desert. It's sand and rocks. It's hot. There's no air conditioning out in the wilderness. It's a tough go out in the wilderness. Now, you might be walking to the promised land, which is awesome, but along the way, there is adversity. And the word for adversity means misery, distress, calamity, hurt, unpleasantness. Maybe you are facing some of that today. Maybe you're facing unpleasantness in your job, misery and adversity. Maybe you have a boss that you just don't jee-haw with. I mean, you guys don't get along. Maybe you're in school and you're having trouble with one of your teachers, or you're having trouble with a coach, or you're having trouble with the principal, or whatever it might be. Maybe you're having trouble in your family and there's adversity there. And maybe you're having trouble in your relationship with God because God is not doing for you like you want Him to do. He's not answering your prayer like you want Him to answer it, and so you're frustrated with Him. Hey, what happens to your attitude when you encounter adversity? I want you to notice with me from Numbers chapter 11, four key questions to ask yourself to do an attitude check on yourself when you face adversity in life, because we all face it, and it hits us without warning. You encounter difficulties and adversity and trouble and strife. What do you do? Question number one, when you encounter adversity, first question you ask yourself, do you start complaining? Hey, when I encounter adversity, do I start complaining? Look again at verse one. Now the people became like those who complain of adversity in the hearing of the Lord. They were murmuring, they were griping, they were upset. And it says in the hearing of the Lord, it's like, well, gosh, I mean, doesn't God hear everything? Yeah, God hears everything. I mean, God hears what you whisper in your bedroom. God hears all your thoughts. God knows everything. But when it says that they complained in the hearing of the Lord, that means their complaints were so loud, they began to lift themselves up to heaven. That's how much they were murmuring and grumbling and griping and complaining. And hey, this should have been a victory march. See, here's the timeline. Get it in your head because it will help you. When God led them out of Egypt, they didn't just make a beeline for the promised land. He led them out of Egypt, and then he led them. It took them a couple of months to get to Mount Sinai. There are a lot of them. There are 600,000 men that are in this group that came out of Egypt, men 20 years old and upward, because that's how they numbered the people. And you can cross-reference that in Numbers chapter 1, verse 46. Actually, to be exact, 603,550 men over the age of 20. You add women and children into that group, and you have a group of about 2 million people. So 2 million of these guys, they're not going to move real fast when you're trying to move 2 million people. It's like traffic on the freeway. You get too many cars, it slows down. And so you got 2 million people, so movement is slow. It takes them a couple of months, and they get to Sinai, Mount Sinai. That's the mountain of the law. That's where God met Moses for 40 days and 40 nights. And God wrote with his own finger on tablets of stone. And God gave Moses the law. And God showed him about the tabernacle and how to make it and the Ark of the Covenant. All this great stuff they get from the Lord. And the people are gung-ho. Yes, we will obey the Lord. We will do what he says. And then they fail. Moses is on the mountain for 40 days. They say, we don't know what happened to Moses. They say, Aaron, make us a golden image like we had in Egypt. So he makes the golden calf. You remember that story. And so all that time they're there at Mount Sinai is almost a year. It's about 11 months. And then they set out. And they're setting out to go where? To go to the promised land, to go to Kadesh Barnea, which was just south of the land of Israel, the promised land, Canaan land, to go in and occupy that land. 3 days from the time they left Sinai to get to Kadesh Barnea, which was going to be their point, their fort to go into the promised land, 3 days they start to complain. Why? Well, like I told you, it's desert, it's hot, and it's difficult, and there's adversity, and they're complaining, and they're murmuring, and they're grumbling, and they're griping. It's kind of like this. When you decide, hey, kids, we want to take you to the beach, and you got little kids, when my girls were little, if we were going to go on a long trip in the car, and we're going to go someplace fun, and it's going to be exciting, and hey, you guys are going to love it, what happens when you're in the car with little kids for hours and hours and hours? Ah, grumbling, griping, murmuring, she's touching me. You ever hear that? Are we almost there? I'm tired. I have to go to the bathroom. I'm hungry. Man, it's just one of those things. It's like fingernails on a chalkboard. You don't want to hear it. I'm trying to do something good for you, and you guys are all fighting and grumbling and griping and complaining. That's exactly what it was like for God. Listen, the scripture tells us, Philippians chapter 2, verse 14, do all things without grumbling or disputing or arguing. Do all things without grumbling. That's my favorite Greek word, gagousmos, because it's onomatopoeia. It sounds like its meaning, gagousmos. Muttering is onomatopoeia. It sounds like what it is. You just mutter, mutter, mutter, mutter, you know. And their muttering was loud. Their grumbling was loud. Now, how many things are we supposed to do without grumbling? All things. What's included in all things? Everything. Anything, everything in your life you are to do, I am to do, without grumbling. God hears the grumbling and the griping. You mark it down. God hears it. Now the people became like those who complain of adversity in the hearing of the Lord. Every time you grumble, every time you gripe, every time you mutter, every time you murmur about your adversity, your situation, the things you don't like, your unpleasant things that come to your life, God hears it and God hates it. Not only does he hear the grumbling and griping, God hates the grumbling and griping. You hate it when you hear it from your own kids. God hates it when he hears it from his kids. It doesn't mean you hate your kids. I don't hate mine when they do that, but I hate the grumbling and I hate the griping. God hates it. And see, God takes it personally when you grumble and you gripe.
1: 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And those parallels between how we relate to our kids and how God relates to us, well, they're pretty revealing sometimes, aren't they? 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Now, many people today form their attitudes about God based on how many curveballs life has thrown them. 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The Christian life has never been touted as an easy one. In Acts chapter 14, Paul himself said, "Through many tribulations we must enter the kingdom of God." But Jesus promises peace and joy, no matter the circumstances. Would you like to have an attitude of peace and joy every day, no matter what? 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
0: In Numbers chapter 14, broken record, the people grumble and gripe again. They are at Kadesh Barnea now. They finally made it to the point that they're going to be in right before they go into the Promised Land, and they don't go into the Promised Land. Because when they spy out the land, they find out that there are giants in the land, and they get scared. And the 12 spies that go in come back with this report, "Hey, that's a good land. That's an awesome land. It sure is a land flowing with milk and honey. But we can't go in there. There are giants in there." And Caleb and Joshua are like, "Yeah, we can go in there because God said that's our land, and God's going to give us the land, and let's just trust God and go in there." But the 10 faithless spies turn the tables on Joshua and Caleb, the two faithful spies, and they turned the whole congregation of Israel against the Lord. And the Bible says that the people wept and they cried and they grumbled against Moses and Aaron, and they wanted to go back to Egypt. And listen to what the Lord said about that. Numbers 14:27, "How long shall I bear with this evil generation who are grumbling against me? I have heard the complaints of the sons of Israel, which they are making against me." Now the Israelites would say, whoa, time out, God. We're not grumbling against you. We're grumbling against Moses and Aaron. They don't know how to lead. God says, "Moses and Aaron are doing exactly what I'm telling them to do. You're grumbling not against Moses and Aaron, you're grumbling against me." And any time that you and I start to grumble and gripe and complain of adversity, it all comes to God. And God takes it personally because you're grumbling against the Lord. You say, "No, I'm grumbling against my boss." All authority comes from God. You're grumbling against the Lord. No, you got that wrong. I'm grumbling against my parents. God put your parents over you. Well, I'm grumbling against the president. That's God's authority. Listen, God takes that personally. And the anger of the Lord was kindled, and the fire of the Lord burned among them and consumed some of the outskirts of the camp. That should have gotten their attention, right? We're not supposed to do this. God doesn't like it. God gets angry when you start to grumble and gripe and complain. It's obvious as the fire of his anger began to fall. So that's the very first question that you ask yourself. We're talking about an attitude check. Adversity hits your life, hits my life. Ask yourself this question. Am I complaining about this? Question number two. Not only do you start complaining, do you become ungrateful? When adversity hits your life and touches down in your life like a tornado, do you become ungrateful? Look what it says in verse 4. And the rabble, the mixed multitude, the non-Jews that came out of Egypt with them, the rabble who were among them had greedy desires. They had fleshly desires. They were craving meat, as we see from this passage. And also the sons of Israel wept again and said, "Who will give us meat to eat? We remember the fish which we used to eat free in Egypt, the cucumbers and the melons and the leeks and the onions and the garlic. But now our appetite is gone, and there's nothing at all to look at except this manna." This manna, yuck. Now, the manna was like coriander seed and its appearance like that of bdellium. The people would go out and gather it and grind it between two millstones, or beat it in the mortar and boil it in the pot and make cakes with it. And its taste was like the taste of cakes baked with oil. And when the dew fell on the camp at night, the manna would fall with it. Okay, here's the situation. You have 2 million people out in the wilderness, which is the desert. Now, they have flocks and they have herds and things like that, but they're not going to last long if you start killing all of those out in the desert. I mean, it's difficult out there. And so God feeds them. God rains down bread from heaven. And what the people would see is the manna, which we have heard about, it would be like dew that would come up at night. And it would, the scripture says in Exodus chapter 16, it was like frost on the ground. It was a flaky substance like frost on the ground. It was white like coriander seed, and it was a resin kind of substance like bdellium. And so they would see this stuff, this frosted flaky thing, it's like frosted flakes, and they see it on the ground, and they didn't know what it was. And the word for manna literally means, what is it? And so they see this stuff and they say, manna, what is it? I don't know what it is. And that's what they called it, manna. They didn't know what it was. But they could take it and they could cook it and they could eat it, and it sustained them. And the Bible says in Exodus chapter 16, its taste was like honey wafers, wafers with honey. I mean, it wasn't a bad thing. It was a good thing. But it was every day. What's for breakfast? Manna. How about lunch? Manna. What about for a snack? We got more manna. It's just manna, manna, manna. It's 24/7 manna. And you've been eating that for 14 months now, and you kind of want something else. Hey, I love pizza, but I don't want pizza for breakfast, lunch, and dinner for the next 14 months. But here they are, and they're eating manna, and they're getting sick to death of the manna. Now, the manna was a daily miracle from God. So they have this daily miracle, and it's something that they should have been praising about, but here they are, and they're pouting about it, and they're disdaining God because of the manna. They're just spitting, as they say. There's nothing to look at except this manna, yuck. They become so ungrateful for what God had given them. Attitude check: when adversity comes, do you become ungrateful for what you have? You say, well, I'm not so sure. Well, let me give you a little test. You want to test your heart to see if you're ungrateful? Ingrates focus on what they don't have. Are you focused on what you don't have? Oh, if we just had some fish, if we had meat. Oh, I remember back in Egypt, that wonderful place. Oh, you mean the place where you were slaves and you were brutalized? Yeah. Don't talk about that. But that wonderful place where they had fish and they had leeks and they had onions. I don't know why they like garlic. Those things wouldn't appeal to me, but they appealed to them. And you know, they had that spicy food there, and manna was, it was honey wafers, but it was more bland than the leeks and the onions and the melons and the fish. And they were just focusing in on what they didn't have. Do you do that? You focus on what you don't have? Maybe you can relate. See, because good people and godly people, we can surely start focusing in on what we don't have. We can easily become ungrateful and desire what we don't have. That happened to Tevye in the musical classic Fiddler on the Roof. He was just a poor Jewish farmer living in Russia with his five daughters and his wife. And he wants to be a rich man, and he begins to focus on what he doesn't have, riches, material riches. Now, he had lots of riches, five daughters and a wife and a God who loved him and provided for him, but he was focusing on what he didn't have. Ingrates always do that. They focus on what they don't have. And ingrates, secondly, they fail to count their blessings. Look what they said again, Numbers 14:6. But now our appetite is gone. There is nothing at all to look at except this manna. Yuck. God's provision, God's blessing to them. Psalm 78 says, and he rained down manna upon them to eat and gave them food from heaven. Man did eat the bread of angels. He sent them food in abundance. Man, they should have been praising the Lord for that provision, praising the Lord that they were getting to eat angel food. I would love to have some manna, wouldn't you? I mean, to be able to taste that, to know what it really tasted like and what it was like. And every morning, God was faithful. And on Friday, God was faithful to give them twice as much because on the Sabbath, Saturday, they weren't together. And so every day, you had a miracle of God's provision. Hey, ingrates don't focus on what they have. They don't focus on the blessings. They don't count their blessings. What they tend to do is compare their blessings. Have you ever been guilty of that? You begin to look at the blessings that someone else has. Comparing is always bad. It's always bad. So don't compare your blessings. Count your blessings and praise God for what you have, not what you don't have.
1: 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Sadly, that pattern is easy to see in a marriage too, which Pastor Jeff will point out next time on part two of the lesson, An Attitude Check. 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I'm Larry Nobles, and we truly hope the program was a blessing to you and that you'll be back with us again tomorrow for part two of An Attitude Check. Here's a preview.
0: When adversity comes, attitude check. Do I start complaining? When adversity comes, do you try the Lord's patience? How patient is God? He's very patient. The patience of the Lord is long, but it's not limitless.
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1: What I discovered is that forgiveness isn't an unfair gift I have to give to the people who hurt me. Forgiveness is actually God's provision of healing for my heart, the hurting heart, so that the hurting heart can heal.
2: Welcome, friends. It is so nice to have you with us today.
3: Yes, welcome. Well, that was well-known speaker and author Lisa Turkhurst. Oh. What an amazing story she has.
2: Incredible. She spent 1,000 hours, Mark, studying the topic of forgiveness in the Bible.
3: 1,000 hours? That's like a doctorate in forgiveness. Well, she had really good reason for the hurt and injustices she experienced, trying to find a loophole to not forgive. That was her whole motivator.
2: That's right. And she's a well-known Bible teacher, a founder of a big women's ministry. And she was trying to find a loophole because of the things that had happened to her. She said, well, maybe God doesn't expect me to forgive this. But that's because forgiveness can feel so overwhelming sometimes.
3: Yeah, it really can. It can be confusing, too, because sometimes you can be just, you feel like you've forgiven someone, and then somewhere down the road, you're going through your day, and bam, you're hit with a trigger.
2: Yeah.
3: And all of a sudden, you're starting to question, you know, the situation, the person, what happened, did I really forgive? It could be a really big mess.
2: Oh, it can be. And, you know, you might wonder, like, am I overly emotional? Will I ever move on? Is there healing? Because you might have actually made a decision, verbally even, to forgive a person or an event, but then these triggers are coming back. So it's pretty complicated.
3: Yeah, and I know that's happened to me. I'm sure you can, you can attest to the same thing for sure. Well, I mean, I'm sure she's got some, you must have a little ideas to what she's going to be sharing, but
2: I'm hoping
3: we don't want to give any of it.
2: I have some good questions for her, so
3: hopefully we're going to have to stay tuned for sure, of course.
2: Yeah.
3: But in the meantime, we want to put a smile on people's face.
2: Yes, we do.
3: We've got this beautiful story coming out of St. Catharines, Ontario. Kyung-tae Kim and Jae-yoon Pae, husband and wife owners of a convenience store there called Pony Mini Mart. And they're really doing something pretty special to transform the community.
2: They really are. I mean, they noticed an increase in poverty, homelessness, and substance abuse in the neighborhood and in the community. And so they took action.
3: So they used their own money, their own resources, partnered with the local church, started offering free sandwiches, everyday holiday meals, warm winter clothing, winter boots, like necessities that people that our homeless have.
2: They're critical necessities to survival and well-being. Now, this story of resilience and vision that they're spreading to others really started in their own resilience, their own vision for doing something great. They emigrated from Korea to Canada in 2000. That's not too long ago. And a few years later, they were able to purchase this business. And through this business, they are having such a positive impact on their community, on Canada. I mean, it's really inspiring.
3: It is inspiring. And you know what's contagious? It's the kind of goodwill that makes me look at myself and say, hey, what can I do to have an impact in their community? You know what they noticed early on was that the people in the community that were recipients of this goodwill started sort of self-regulating. They didn't want to take too much or hoard too much so there would be enough for their other friends that they knew were less than fortunate like themselves. So it's pretty amazing to
2: really
3: see that.
2: Really

0: desperate on a sense of community. It reminds me of words in the Bible in a book called Proverbs. The words are, as water reflects the face, so one's life reflects the heart. And my prayer is that our lives will reflect hearts full of love and good intention, just like the Kims.
1: Keeping our hearts in the right place is definitely key to living our best lives individually and in our families and communities. But what if struggling with bitter and anger, Laura, or unforgiveness, let's say, it just takes resident in our hearts. Lisa Turkus joins us now in just a moment to help us find healing and wholeness. You're going to want to stay tuned.
2: I'm going to tell you what the Lord gave me. When you pray for change, I answer with disruption. And I can't answer your prayers without disrupting your plans.
0: Is it truly possible to forgive? If so, how do we forgive? And can we live the lives full of freedom and beauty that God intended for us? Here to help us explore these questions is New York Times bestseller, speaker, and founder of Proverbs 31 Ministries, Lisa Turkus. Thank you for being with us today, Lisa.
3: Oh, thank you so much for having me. It's an honor to be with you.
0: Oh, it's our pleasure. Well, I'm really enjoying your latest book, Forgiving What You Can't Forget. This book has been life-changing for me. And, you know, one of the profound parts of this book is, you know, you cover wounds you experienced as a child, experienced abandonment, sexual abuse, and being bullied, as well as some wounds you've experienced in your marriage. Now, as you faced these realities, you noticed that unforgiveness was festering inside of you, and it was showing up in a particular way in your life. Can you describe what that looked like?
3: Well, I feel like unforgiveness was inviting inside of my heart bitterness, anger, frustration, simmering resentments, kind of an attitude of feeling so easily offended over things that I normally wouldn't be offended over. And so I started to recognize this is turning me into someone I don't want to be. The problem was I didn't know how to get free from it, because my feelings were so real and they were so intense. And the other person, and sometimes other people that had hurt me, they weren't saying they were sorry. They weren't always owning what they did. And I kept wanting another person to change so that I could take steps toward healing. And that's where the real problem really sat. And I didn't know what to do. And I felt so stuck.
0: And sometimes we think that our healing from those things that have hurt us and people that have hurt us, it rests in someone else making restitution or maybe restoration of a relationship. But you say that's not the case. The freedom from those things that have hurt us doesn't lie in the power of the other person who has committed the offense. Can you tell us more?
3: Yeah, that's what I thought for a long time. I had to wait for other people to change or say that they were sorry. But what do you do when other people, you have no say-so over their choices? And so I felt like my healing was being hijacked by the people that hurt me. And so one day it occurred to me, if I am always waiting for these other people to change, then I'm saying my healing is contingent on choices that I have no say-so over. And so one day this thought just kind of bubbled up, and it was probably a combination of Bible study, intense counseling, and maybe even just sheer exhaustion of living with so much hurt for so long. I decided today's my day. I'm going to stick a stake in the ground and I'm going to say I deserve to stop suffering because of what other people have done to me. And that was the day that I decided to start redefining forgiveness. I'd spent over 1,000 hours studying forgiveness in the Bible. And before you think, wow, that is so holy, I did it because I was looking for a loophole. I was thinking, surely there are exceptions to God's command to forgiveness. And I was frustrated. I had so many questions. And what I discovered is that forgiveness isn't an unfair gift I have to give to the people who hurt me. Forgiveness is actually God's provision of healing for my heart, the hurting heart, so that the hurting heart can heal.
0: You know, good words. And sometimes, you know, what holds us back from forgiving others is just as you said, you know, they're not rising to the occasion and saying they're sorry. And maybe we feel like if we forgive, then the incident doesn't matter, or in some way it's an invisible pain or suffering that we've experienced. You know, but you talk about, and out of that, I find people have a hard time forgiving because it feels exhausting or daunting or impossible. But you talk about forgiveness not being an act of determination, but an act of cooperation, and that empowers us. Can you tell us more?
3: Absolutely. I felt for so long like, okay, if I forgive this person, isn't that me saying that what happened was no big deal when I very much know that it was a big deal? Or is it me saying, I'm just going to give permission to this person to keep hurting me when I wanted the exact opposite of that? I wanted for the source of the hurting to stop so that true healing could happen. And so one of the biggest steps that I discovered in forgiveness is that it's both a decision and it's a process. The decision to forgive is me saying forgiveness doesn't originate with me. It originates with God. And as God's forgiveness flows to me, then I just simply must cooperate with it so that it can flow through me to another person. And the problem is, if I think I only need a tiny bit of forgiveness from God to flow to me, then I'm only going to let a tiny bit of forgiveness flow through me. So I have to first admit my own desperate need for forgiveness. And that's not saying that what happened in this situation where I was desperately hurt, it's not saying that, you know, I created it, I caused it. It's certainly not saying that there's ever a justification for abuse or anything like that. It's saying I need God's forgiveness for my heart, because part of what I had to confess to God is that I really was holding on to bitterness and I didn't want to admit that. So as I let God's forgiveness flow to me and let it flow through me, I realized forgiveness is not based on my determination. It's based on my cooperation with what God has already done. That's the decision to forgive. But there's also a space to walk through the process of forgiveness. The process of forgiveness is going to be much longer because that's where I'm saying that I still have hurt feelings. I make the decision to forgive. It's a marked moment where I'm being obedient to God. And I say, I forgive this person for the offense that happened. The process of forgiveness is where I deal with the impact that those offenses had on me, the emotional cost, the devastation that happened. There's still space to walk through that process of healing that takes a much longer time than just the decision to forgive.
0: And that makes a lot of sense. You know, Lisa, often we have made a choice to forgive someone. We might have even verbalized it. But suddenly, out of nowhere, we are triggered and we have a flashback and the pain, irrational thoughts, the emotions, the trauma comes back. And I think a lot of us are left asking, you know, what's happening here? So understanding it's a process makes us understand, okay, I need to forgive the impact this has had on my life. But, you know, I find it interesting in your book that you point out that triggers are a way forward into healing. Will you unpack that for us?
3: I know it doesn't feel like it. And right, even when you say it, and I know I've written it, but when I live it, I can still find myself thinking triggers are such an unfair consequence of the trauma that I've walked through, the trauma that you've walked through. And I used to get so aggravated. I used to think, why would God allow this pain to leak into my life over a long period of time? Because every time I'm triggered in pain, I feel so frustrated all over again. And I can easily start to feel like, oh, forgiveness doesn't really work for me. But that's not what's happening. Once I make the decision to forgive for the fact of what happened, no one can take that away from me. I have been obedient to God. So you don't have to be concerned that you're a forgiveness failure, because that's not it. You've forgiven for the fact, but walking through the impact, the emotional cost that this has had on your life, of course you're going to get triggered. So I want to say, if you're getting triggered in your pain, A, that's normal. B, of course you're getting triggered. But C, it's not a cruel situation that God is allowing. Because I feel like if the full impact were to have hit me all at once at the moment that the trauma happened, it probably would have killed me. So I think it's God's gift that it leaks out over triggers over a long period of time so that I can deal with the impact in increments that I can process and survive this really hard thing that I've walked through.
0: And, you know, that is the mercy of God, right? Just allowing us to experience something slowly sometimes. And because, as you said, and it sounds It sounds intense, but the reality is sometimes trauma and pain can manifest so intensely physically that it does almost kill us. And you experienced that in this last season of trauma in your life that you were going through in your marriage. Will you share us a little bit about that?
3: Absolutely. So I found out that my husband of over two decades was being unfaithful. And honestly, I felt like we had checked all the boxes of doing everything that we were supposed to do to protect our marriage. And yet here we were in this situation I never saw coming, and a pain that honestly shattered me to my core. I couldn't figure out what to do with it. And so the only thing I knew to do was to take all that pain and just push it down inside of me and try to get through this. And I think maybe because I love studying the Bible and I'm a Bible teacher, I kept thinking, I'm just going to do another Bible study and something's going to click and I'm going to finally be able to deal with these feelings. But what I came to realize is Bible study is crucial and it's important, and I do it every day and I'm thankful for it. But I also needed to go to a good Christian counselor to help me learn how to process these feelings that were inside of me that I did not know what to do with. And it was through that processing with a counselor that I started to realize how much trauma there was that was deep down inside of me. And here's why this is so, so important. Hurt left unattended, sitting inside the human heart, can turn into versions of hate or turn us into someone that we hate. Like, we almost turn the hate on ourselves or on other people. And usually it's not always directed at the original person that hurt us. So no matter what, that trauma needs to be dealt with. The emotions need to be processed. I always say feelings are great indicators that something needs to be dealt with, but should never be dictators of how we act and react. And when our feelings start to become dictators of how we act and react, that's a sign of undealt with trauma.
0: Hmm. So profound. You know, Lisa, another way that you help people check in, you know, in your book, in the process of forgiveness, you have them ask themselves, what do I believe about myself or the world as a result of a situation I've gone through? Can you give us, I just found that such a powerful tool. Can you give us an example of what you're illustrating here and suggesting that we do?
3: Yeah, so every event that we go through, especially events that are marked with so much intense emotion that they become crystal clear movies that we replay in our mind over and over again, that's going to help determine some kind of perception that we carry from this event. And that perception is going to start to build a belief system of what we think is true about ourselves, others, and God, and maybe even the world at large. And so it's very hard for us to recognize faulty perceptions because the intensity of what we walk through has skewed our perception, which is informing our beliefs. And so in the book, Forgiving What You Can't Forget, I help people collect the dots of their story, these major events that they've walked through, and then connect the dots so we can ask ourselves, what is a lie that we're believing from this collection of events that we've gone through? And after we collect the dots and connect the dots, then we have to correct the dots so that those lines that have been spoken over us and those lies that we've believed don't turn into a liability in all our future relationships.
0: Yeah, so profound. And, you know, I did that practice of connecting the dots using your book. It was very, very powerful and gave me new insight into my life. And you know, the freedom that God wants for us. And I think it's, you know, you've said that you've studied the topic of forgiveness in the Bible for over 1,000 hours, and that God offers us an exchange for when we are suffering and need to forgive. Can you talk to us about the beauty God wants for us?
3: Absolutely. Have you ever had an experience where you were going to go buy a car? Let's say, I'm not going to try to pick out which car you would say, but let's say you were wanting to buy a red SUV. And so you thought, this is so unique. This is amazing. Like, I never, ever see red SUVs. But suddenly, now that you're thinking about red SUVs, you're driving down the road and they're everywhere. You pull into a parking lot and there's like 10 red SUVs, or you go through a drive-through and there's two red SUVs ahead of you. And you thought, you can easily think to yourself, what happened? where did all these red SUVs come from? Well, what I'm discovering is the red SUVs were there all along. It's just we weren't thinking about them, so we weren't looking for them, therefore we didn't see them. And that's a good thing for us to recognize when we are walking through hard things in life. Sometimes we just start developing a filter where all we look for is more hard things and the fallout of the hard things that we've been through. But in the book, Forgiving What You Can't Forget, I wanted to help people retune their mind to finding the beautiful that still exists in ourselves, in other people, in God, and in the world. And the more we look for it, the more we'll see it. And the more we see it, the more we'll believe it's real.
0: And the more it restores us. Lisa, someone is probably watching right now and saying, okay, I want to put this into practice. And, you know, you've got to get the book, Forgiving What You Can't Forget. But also, Lisa, you have some takeaways at the end of the book. If it feels too big, what are the small steps we can take in our today, these very moments? What can we do?
3: Absolutely. Well, I give a process of how to look for verses in the Bible and what to do with them so that we understand forgiveness isn't just for the hard and horrific things we go through. Forgiveness is supposed to be as much a part of our daily life as eating, breathing, sleeping, exercising, and forgiving. Eating, breathing, sleeping, exercising, and forgiving. And the more we keep our hearts swept clean, the more that we allow the Lord's forgiveness to flow to us through the power of confession, the more we let it flow through us, the less we'll hold on to offenses and the lighter our moods will be and the brighter our outlook will be. That doesn't mean we won't still go through hard times, but when we go through those hard times, we won't sink in the process. We'll learn how to eventually be able to continue to see beautiful and walk through hard things without feeling the weight of them sticking to us and trying to drag them through the rest of our lives.
0: Lisa, those words are so powerful, and you are such an encouragement. I'm so thankful for your openness and your authenticity and your wisdom. Thank you for being with us today, Lisa.
3: Oh, thank you so much, and thank you for your kind words about the book. You really blessed me today.
0: Thank you.
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6: His faithfulness overspilling our lives.
0: Mark, that interview with Lisa changed my life, and so has this book. And, you know, I began to reflect as I was reading this book on areas of my life. I started connecting the dots on impact that had happened in my life and how it had spiraled out through events that had happened to me and where unforgiveness had taken root. And, you know, I had given verbal forgiveness. I had done a lot of different things, but yet this impact was happening. And it is about a journey. It's about inviting God into that journey, because there is a lens that happens to us over our eyes when we are suffering with unforgiveness. And we begin to see all of our relationships through that lens. There is freedom to be had and new love to be found. And this book is a big part of that process. So we came together, didn't we, as
1: a
0: team?
1: Yes, we did. And we agreed that this was a resource that you need to have, because all of us will face seasons of unforgiveness. Yeah. All of us will be hurt at some point in our lives. We want to make sure that you get this book into your hands. 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It's a limited time offer. We want to get this book to you. You know, Lara, as you mentioned, forgiveness is a way of life. Yeah. And if we don't extend it, we will get stuck. And if you look at the Lord's Prayer, when Jesus, it's referred to as the Our Father, a lot of people, Our Father which art in heaven, hallowed be thy name. Jesus spent a significant amount of time in all the stuff he could have taught his disciples to pray. He said he wanted them to remember to ask the Lord to help them to forgive those that had sinned against them or had hurt them. Healing can come. And when it comes, the toxicity goes.
0: Yes.
1: And don't dwell on the fact that perhaps you forgave at one point, you feel like you're a forgiveness failure. No, there is there's redemption for all of that. And you've just got to walk through the steps of forgiveness. It's so, so powerful in your lives. And we just want to encourage you with this book. Please call in and request your copy. And we've got some great stories of lives that have been transformed by the power of forgiveness.
7: So where do we start our Bible study on the topic of forgiveness? Where's the first time we see a human having to make the choice to react out of anger or gentleness in the Bible? When I study scripture and I'm dealing with a specific topic, I love to go back to the very first time that we see that very topic mentioned or pictured in the Bible. It's called the law of first mentions. And the first instance of sibling rivalry and anger between brothers is found in Genesis 4, the story of Cain and Abel. Now, Abel kept flocks and Cain worked the soil. In the course of time, Cain brought some of the fruits of the soil as an offering to the Lord. And Abel also brought an offering, fat portions from some of the firstborn of his flock. The Lord looked with favor on Abel and his offering, but on Cain and his offering, he did not look with favor. So Cain was very angry, and his face was downcast. Then the Lord said to Cain, "Why are you angry? Why is your face downcast? If you do what is right, will you not be accepted? But if you do not do what is right, sin is crouching at your door. It desires to have you, but you must rule over it." Here's what I missed. I missed, in between Cain getting angry and killing his brother, that the Lord came and had a talk with Cain. And we can read about it in Genesis 4:6, like we just did, when the Lord asked Cain, "Why are you angry?" The word used for angry here in Hebrew could be translated as, "Why are you kindling this frustration?" Or, "Why are you heating up your worries?" In other words, Cain, why are you so very angry and letting that anger consume you? And then the Lord asked him in the same verse, "Why is your face downcast?" And when I researched downcast, it's a Hebrew phrase that indicates anxiety and depression. So putting this together, the Lord is asking him, "Why are you heating up all of your worries and frustrations to the point where you are absolutely filled with anxiety and depression?" And then suddenly, this isn't just a story about Cain and Abel. It was as if God was speaking to me, and it started to feel very personal, like the Lord was saying, "Lisa, if you do what is right, will you not be accepted? But if you do not do what is right, sin is crouching at your door. It desires to have you, but you must rule over it." We need to make sure to rule over sin with our mouth and our mind. So listen to what Psalm 36 says. "Your love, Lord, reaches to the heavens, your faithfulness to the skies. Your righteousness is like the highest mountains, your justice like the great deep. You, Lord, preserve both people and animals. How priceless is your unfailing love, O God. People take refuge in the shadow of your wings. They feast on the abundance of your house. You give them drink from your river of delights. For with you is the fountain of life. In your light, we see light. Continue your love to those who know you, your righteousness to the upright in heart." We're supposed to take our focus off of our troubles and instead focus on God, because he's so capable and so much bigger. He has everything we need in every situation. Think about it. God's love, God's faithfulness, God's righteousness, God's justice. Yes, yes, give me some justice. God's abundance, God's delight, God's fountain of life, God's light. You see, when we think on these things, we are reminded God is bigger than everything that's making us anxious. And the more we focus on God, the more focused we are on his peace. And the more we focus on his peace, the more we'll feel his peace. And then we'll be upright in heart rather than downcast in face.
0: Oh, I love what Lisa shared, Mark. You know, You might be watching right now and thinking that it's impossible to forgive, but it is not. I am a testimony of that. Forgiveness is possible. And you know, when you do forgive, your heart does change. I find my heart is softer, Mark. I find that love flows out of it more and I can receive love more. So I just want to encourage you that you can forgive. God can give you the strength to forgive, and freedom is possible from those things that have happened to you.
1: Absolutely, Laura. And it doesn't mean that the event didn't happen. The offense against you did not happen. We don't want to diminish your pain in any way. But going back to what Lisa said earlier in the program, she said, forgiveness that you extend to someone is not about giving an undeserving person forgiveness or letting them off the hook, but it's used as a tool of healing in your own life that God can use. And that's the power of forgiveness. We talked about the Lord's Prayer earlier on. Jesus made a specific point when his disciples asked him how he should pray. It's a very short prayer, and a very significant percentage of that prayer is about offering forgiveness, us receiving forgiveness, and then us offering forgiveness. So you're wondering, how do I do this? How do I start on the journey towards forgiveness? Well, we've got a couple of ways you can call our prayer lines that are there for you. Someone would love to pray you through the whole area of forgiveness in your life, both between you and God and you and others. Yeah. And call in and request this book, Forgiving When You Can't Forget. It's such a powerful tool. We want you to have this resource. Thank you for joining us. Remember that you are loved and we love you. We'll see you soon.
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2: They said they'd take it to the grave, and you see it on Facebook, Instagram, Twitter, Snapchat. You told her you saw him cheating. She turned on you. Yeah, I'm talking about betrayal by a friend.
3: Welcome to Treasure Truth with Pastor and author James Ford Jr., Senior Pastor of the Christ Bible Church in Chicago. I'm Steve Hiller. Glad you're with us today. And Pastor, I think probably all of us have faced something in life where we have felt absolutely, utterly betrayed by someone. Could have been spouse, could have been boyfriend, girlfriend, could have been best friend, could have, you know, but we have been betrayed and it hurt deep. It cut, you know, real deep. Yeah. And what do you do with that? We may have people listening right now who are going through that. What do you do with that?
2: Yeah, you know, it's really a difficult thing to deal with because what you've done usually, and the closer the person is to you,
3: The more it hurts.
2: The more painful it is, Steve. You're absolutely right. And so what does that mean? It means you have made yourself vulnerable to someone.
3: Yeah.
2: And they have violated your vulnerability. And so what happens? Well, when I ask people this question, here's the answer I get. I say, what is the opposite of trust? And you know what they say? Mistrust. To which I reply, no, it's vulnerability, because the way you build trust is through vulnerability. Now what has to happen? The trust has been eroded. The pain is excruciating. Mm-hmm. And so as we begin to go through this process of healing, we must understand there's a volitional part to it and emotional part to it. We've talked about it before, but the volitional is what I call punctiliar. Now, what does that mean? Point in time is represented by a dot. As an act of my will, I begin the forgiveness process.
3: Hmm. Yeah.
2: Understanding that emotionally, it's going to be a process, that the healing will be a process. And quite honestly, I may never, ever trust them the way I've trusted them when they violated that trust.
3: Sure.
2: So we're going to talk about that in the message as we go through the passage. There's about seven principles that we can apply that will assist us in being able to do it. Now, for those of you who say, I don't want to forgive people who have betrayed me, don't forget about what Jesus did. He forgave Judas.
3: Yeah.
2: And remember, he called Judas a friend and he called Peter an enemy. Wait a minute. How do you call an enemy a friend and a friend an enemy? Well, your friend is your enemy when they don't want for you what God wants for you. And your enemy is a friend when what they do to you pushes you toward the purpose of God for your life.
3: Well, we could spend more time talking about that, but instead, open your Bible to Psalm 55 as we begin this message, Broken by Betrayal, How to Deal with Betrayal. Here's Pastor Ford.
2: Et tu brute. Anybody recognize those words? Et tu brute. Those are the words of Julius Caesar that he uttered to Marcus Brutus immortalized by William Shakespeare in his play of the same name, Julius Caesar. Julius Caesar was considered the greatest of all of the 10 Caesars that ruled the Roman Empire in its heyday. He was a military genius and an astute military strategist. As a matter of fact, it was Julius Caesar who defeated the one person who's known in all of human history as the greatest general, the greatest military man in the history of all mankind. Anybody know who that is? Hannibal. And you do know Hannibal was African. Amen. I just had to get that out. Just had to let you know, the greatest of all time. By AD 45, the Roman Empire was one unbroken line from Egypt in the south to Germania in the north. And it was all because of Julius Caesar. The people loved him. And the phrase, Hail Caesar, didn't come from Julius Caesar. The people ascribed to him deity because of his greatness. People loved him. But how many know sometimes when people love you, your board don't. When your grandkids love you, your children don't. It's like they decided, look, he is so popular, there's only one thing we can do. We got to kill him. And so they decided to kill him. There were 23 of them, and they decided that each of them would stab him one time, making them all equal in the deed. Plutarch goes on to tell us what happened, one of the assassins, as they took turns stabbing him. Said Julius Caesar tried to defend himself until Marcus Brutus stabbed him. Plutarch says that when Marcus Brutus stabbed him, he looked at him and uttered those immortal last words, "Et tu, Brute?" And he dropped his hands, and the rest of them stabbed him without any defense whatsoever. Because Marcus Brutus was Julius Caesar's best friend. He was his BFF for real. And I don't know how many of you know it, but the betrayal of a friend by a friend, a spouse by a spouse, a parent by a child by a parent, a pastor by a church members by a pastor. You know what I'm talking about. You've been friends for a long time. You grew up together. You lived on the same block, and now they no longer call you. And every time you call them, it goes to voicemail, and they never call you back. Drop you like a hot potato. Drop you like you're hot. Drop you like you're hot. And then no explanation whatsoever. You know what I'm talking about. Young person, you were interested in him and her, and you told your BFF, and they went and tried to step to him. Someone lied about you, and your friend believed the lie, and you wonder, how could they believe them as long as they've known me? Well, you're told something, and they said, I'll take it to the grave. But somebody you don't even like began talking about what you told somebody you thought was your friend. They said they take it to the grave, and you see it on Facebook, Instagram, Twitter, Snapchat. You told her you saw him cheating. She turned on you. You let them have free reign in your home. You know how it is when somebody comes to your house. You know, you straighten up real quick. You close the bedroom door. Ain't that much time. And you let them in your home. And they stole something from you. It's been missing ever since they left. You come home and out of the blue, with no warning, I want a divorce. There's a little comedian I like, and she only goes to churches. Her name is Angela Johnson, and she's funny. Just Google her name, Angela Johnson. Not now. She will have you cracking up. She's from the South. She's real short, 5'1", about 100 pounds, 110 soaking wet. And so one day she had this. I said, oh, man, this is funny. I got to put this in a sermon somehow. And this is a good one to put it in. Here's what she said. She said, why is it that church folk always gossip and say that they're praying? She said, it goes something like this. And she said, oh, circle up, girls. Circle up. We got to pray. We need to pray. Thank you, Jesus. Hallelujah. She said, then when they grabbed her hand, she begins, Lord, we just pray for Tanya right now. Because I don't know if anybody in the circle knows it, but she's pregnant. And Lord, we know you're a mighty, mighty God, and you'll be able to tell her who the Father really is. And Lord, I just trust what happens in the prayer circle stays in the prayer circle, and then nobody goes blabbing their mouth about that. Cindy, oh, excuse me, do you want to join us in the prayer circle, Cindy? You don't? Okay, well, let's pray. And Lord, we pray for Cindy. She's probably pregnant too. Yeah. Yeah, I'm talking about betrayal by friend. Now, let me just say this. We got to define friend. Because some of us are like our children. Play with somebody a couple of days and this is my friend. Pray with them all week, this is my cousin. No, many of us who think that we have friends really don't. They're just acquaintances. Come on, you finish it. All your skin folk ain't your. That's right. Everybody by your side ain't on your side. That's right. Well, what's a friend? Here's some things I like and I found about a friend. A friend is one who stands up for you in public and sits down on you in private. Yeah, a friend is someone who steps in when everybody else has stepped out. A friend is someone who knows all about you, but loves you anyway. Yeah, that's good stuff. A friend is someone who, when you've made a fool of yourself, doesn't think you did a permanent job. A friend is one mind in two bodies. See, a lover is two minds in one body, but a friend is one mind in two bodies. You know, Paul said this way in Philippians chapter 2, verse 20, there are several words he could have used. It's translated King James, like-minded. But Ray will tell you it's not the word for mind, nous, it's the word for soul, suke. He says, I have no one like soul. He went down to the very essence. What is the soul? That's the essence of the person. He says that Timothy and I have the same soul. Wow.
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2: Come on. Help me preach it. I want you to say it. If all my friends were just like me, what kind of friends would my friends be? Now I want you to marinate on that a little bit. Come on, say it again. If all my friends were just like me, what kind of friends would my friends be? Would they be like roaches when you turn on the light when you got a crisis? Oh, don't act like you don't know. You ain't always lived in Country Club Hills. Come on now. You know when you got roaches and you turn on the light makes them scatter. How loyal would your friends be to you? How much care would you have if all your friends were just like you. Now, Proverbs lists at least 8 characteristics of true friendship. You'll see what those are. Here they are. Let me drop them, not push them. Compassion, unconditional love, loving kindness. Proverbs 17:17, a friend loves at all times. Then commitment. Proverbs 25:19 says that a friend is somebody who's committed to you all the time in every situation. Proverbs 18:19 says they're marked by confidentiality. That is, they have an open heart and a closed mouth. Proverbs 27:6 and Proverbs 29:5 says they're marked by candor. That is, what they will do is they will tell you about yourself to help you with yourself. See, some of us think that friends don't tell us about how we really are. No, a friend will. A friend will accept you as you are, but don't leave you like you were. Then constancy, and that's just loyalty. Why didn't you just say that? Because all seeds. What's constancy? Loyalty. Proverbs 18:24. Proverbs 17:17b. 17:17b says, and a brother is born for adversity. Then counsel. Proverbs 27:9. Counsel. That is, they will give you wise counsel. They will give you what thus saith the Lord, even when you don't want to hear thus saith the Lord. And you know how you know it's a real friend? Because you say to yourself, you don't say it out loud. You say, here they come, and they're going to drop the word on me. They're going to drop the word on me. They know I'm going through, and the first thing they're going to do is tell me about Jesus. And you know most of the time, we don't want to see them coming. And then Proverbs 22:18-19 says, they're considerate. Let me tell you the ways. Proverbs 28:18-19 says, they don't take jokes too far. Proverbs 25:17 says they don't overstay their welcome. Let me say it again. Proverbs 25:17 says they don't overstay their welcome. Proverbs 25:18 said they won't lie on you and they won't gossip about you. Proverbs 27:14 says they don't intrude at inappropriate times. Do you have any real friends? Very, very few. But what do? When you've been betrayed, what happened to David? It happened to David twice in his life. Psalm 54, it happened early in his life when he's running from Saul. Psalm 55 happens later in his life when he's running from Absalom. Now, why do I cite that? Early in his walk, it happened. Later in his walk, it happened. Walk away with this. Doesn't matter how young you are in the Lord or how old you are in the Lord. It doesn't matter where you are on your spiritual ladder. Whatever rung you're on, you can be betrayed. And it's going to hurt you as a mature believer the same way it hurt you as a young believer. And so what happens? Psalm 54 is located in what's called the Exodus section. That section runs from Psalm 41 to Psalm 73, and it begins and ends with a double amen. Psalm 54 and 55 are called maskils. Say maskils. There are 13 of them in the Psaltery. And remember, I tell you all the time, the Bible speaks to us, the Psalms speak for us. Why? Because you have the experience of individuals in those psalms. And so the word is used in Psalm 47, verse 7, and it's translated understanding. So then a maskil is a psalm that teaches a particular spiritual truth. Musically, it referred to skillful playing, band. So then, what is a maskil? It is a psalm that is a sermon that is sharing the experience of the psalmist. Now, there's 6 kinds. Not going to discuss them, but I want you to know what they are. 6 kinds of psalm. There's a distress maskil, a dependence maskil, declarative praise, descriptive praise, didactic psalm and a distinct psalm. Those are the six kinds of teaching psalms that are in the scripture. Let me see if I can get you to understand. In other words, it focuses on the experience of the writer. I've told you about all of these, but I want you to understand what we're looking at before we look at it. And that is this. Joseph Scrivens, anybody ever heard of his name? Well, he was prepared to be married. And the day before his wedding, his fiance went swimming and drowned. So he's tore up from the floor up. He leaves Britain, goes to Canada. And for 8 years, he's in suffering over that young lady. He meets another one. 2 years later, they're engaged. And a week before they're to be married, she is killed. Then 2 years later, his mother calls him and says she has a terminal illness. Can you come home? And he didn't have the money to go home. But he had learned something. He had learned something. And so he wrote his mother a poem. Anybody ever heard the poem? It's entitled, Why Worry? Anybody ever heard that song, Why Worry? Well, here's what he did. He wrote that song, Why Worry? Oh, you may have heard it this way. What a friend we have in Jesus. All our sins and griefs to bear. What a privilege it is to carry everything to God in prayer. Oh, what peace we often forfeit. Oh, what needless pains we bear, all because we do not carry. He wrote that based on the experience for 10 years, going through the suffering that he suffered, the agony of losing not one fiance, but two fiance. And then God showed him in the still of the night. He wrote that song, Why Worry? When he read Philippians 4, 6, and 7, be anxious for nothing. But in everything with prayer and supplication, with thanksgiving, let your requests be made known to God. And the peace of God that passeth all understanding shall keep your heart and mind in Christ Jesus. What about John Van Denter? He was an artist making big money, and he didn't want to give it up. And God kept wrestling with him. And for 5 years, God was calling him to the mission field, and he wouldn't go. Finally, in the still of the night, God wrestled with him and did what he did to Jacob, and he wrote a song about it. All to Jesus, I surrender. All to him, I free. Then he went to church, the story goes on to say. He went to church that Sunday after he wrestled with God the previous night and surrendered to ministry, took his paintbrushes to the altar and laid them down at the altar. In the song that we sing, or at least that we used to. How about this young man doing a revival down south? Gets a telegram, your wife and your baby died. Cries out to God, how could you do this? I'm serving you and my wife and my baby died. Oh, but how many know that God works the night shift? And he also got his message. He got up and went to the piano. And here's what he wrote, his experience. Precious Lord, take my hand. Lead me on. Help me stand. I am weak. I am worn. I am tired. Through the storm, through the night, lead me on to the light. Precious Lord, take my hand. Lead me on. That's Tommy Dorsey.
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